0: policy expert Matthew Continetti says both sides remain firmly dug in.
1: The Iranians believe that their stranglehold over the Strait of Hormuz is going to impose enough economic pain that Trump will settle for less than what he wants. And Trump believes that our blockade of Iranian ports is causing enough damage to an already ruined Iranian economy that eventually the Iranians will fold or the House of Cards will collapse.
0: Continetti made his comments to the Salem Radio Network. New data suggests artificial intelligence may be doing more to create new jobs than it is to cutting them.
2: A chart highlighted by President Trump's AI advisor David Sacks shows hiring is actually rising in software engineering, the field most aggressively using AI. Sacks says that's because AI has slashed the cost of writing code, allowing more companies to build custom software. That surge in demand is driving a hiring boom. The trend challenges concerns that AI will cause widespread job losses, instead pointing to a growing need for skilled developers. Ken Lorman reporting.
0: Saying it was time for a new approach and a new chapter, CBS News Editor-in-Chief Barry Weiss has replaced Tanya Simon as executive producer for 60 Minutes.
3: In a memo to staff, Weiss and CBS News President Tom Zabrowski said their goal was, quote, building a show that thrives in the 21st century. Simon will be replaced by Nick Bilton. He's a documentarian, tech journalist, and former New York Times columnist. Bilton said in his own memo about the transition that the world has, in his words, moved, and so must the show if it's to survive. Bob Agner reporting.
0: This is SRN News. A challenge to Idaho's bathroom bill has ended.
4: LGBT activists have dropped their lawsuit seeking to overturn the legislation which bars males from using female restrooms in the state's public schools. The measure also protects locker rooms, showers, and overnight accommodations for all students in kindergarten through the 12th grade. A growing number of states are passing similar bans, as well as barring males from competing against females in sports at the public school and collegiate levels. Michael Harrington reporting.
0: An advocacy group has filed suit against the Trump administration over its decision to reinstate a near ban on abortions for veterans at VA hospitals. Attorneys for the group Minority Veterans of America want the U.S. Court of Appeals for the Federal Circuit to throw out the ban. Under President Biden, abortion at VA facilities were greatly expanded, including in states that have banned the procedure. This is SRN News.
5: I'm Lee from Blandinsville, Illinois. I really like Bible studies like Alistair Begg has, but one of my favorites is In the Market with Janet Parshall. I pastor two little churches out in the country, and sometimes people ask questions about current events and issues, and it's helpful to have somebody's perspective to kind of help me get the big picture so I can answer some questions myself. And I also love Haven Today. I think Christian radio is important because people sometimes will tune into a radio station that will never, ever darken the doors of a church. And sometimes it's a matter of people not being able to get to church because of health issues or the COVID restrictions and that type of thing. And once in a while, somebody will accidentally tune in, and it might be the only time that they actually hear the gospel plain enough so they understand that Jesus loves them. 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
9: Hosea. It's an Old Testament book written during the fading days of the Northern Kingdom of Israel. Hosea describes something of a spiritual dumpster fire, but most remarkable of all, Jesus is mentioned. This week on The Land of the Book, we're going to get to know Hosea, the prophet, and the book that he wrote, plus all the top stories from the Middle East and a creative idea for sharing your faith with a Jewish friend, all on The Land and the Book with our host, Dr. Charlie Dyer, and I'm John Gager. You know, Charlie, I think a lot of people sometimes say, how do I share the gospel with my Jewish friend? And that's an important question because it recognizes the need for a sensitive approach to sharing with Jewish people, right?
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9: Thank you, Charlie. And now our focus swings toward current events in the Middle East. The conflict with Iran remained the top story this past week, with headlines shifting between war and peace and back and forth. Is the agreement being negotiated the beginning of a reduction in tension, or is it just postponing the inevitable kicking the can down the road to still another conflict in the not-too-distant future?
10: Man, you know, part of the problem has been the whipsaw nature of all the reports. President Trump says Iran has agreed to give up its stockpile of highly enriched uranium. And then an Iranian official says the Ayatollah prohibits its removal. One news source said talks are near collapse and a military strike is imminent. And then another says an agreement's just days away. Iran threatened to retaliate over a U.S. strike against ships laying mines, while the U.S. insisted the ceasefire was still in place. President Trump criticized all the speculation, saying the details were still being finalized, and he doesn't make bad deals. And I think his words are a reminder not to believe everything that's being reported. So what do we know right now as we're recording this program? We know the blockade on Iran remains in effect until a final deal is signed, but that some ships are transiting the Strait of Hormuz with our permission. We know that any deal, if one is made, will include a commitment by Iran to give up its highly enriched uranium. Exactly how this will take place will be worked out in later discussions, but Iran won't be allowed to backtrack on this commitment. The war would officially end, and the Strait of Hormuz would be reopened to all maritime traffic. The deal would also include a phased release of frozen Iranian assets locked in foreign banks. The money would be funneled into a supervised reconstruction fund, but only after a final comprehensive treaty is signed. However, there are details that might still remain unresolved. Will Iran dismantle its underground nuclear sites and allow inspections to verify they've been closed down? Will the deal include also uranium that hasn't been enriched to 60% purity? Will Iran retain any control over the Strait of Hormuz, or will it be open to all Gulf traffic? Will any restrictions be placed on Iran's missile and drone programs? Will Iran be allowed to continue funding terror groups? On the other side, will Israel be free to act against terror groups threatening them? And the biggest question of all, what happens if Iran decides to break the agreement in the future? Now, those are the questions still causing concern.
9: Charlie, if I hear you right, you seem President Trump remains committed to the removal of that enriched uranium. Do you think that is likely to happen?
10: I think that is the bottom line for President Trump. I don't think he'll accept a deal that won't include that, which means if Iran does finally say no, we'll probably be back to some kind of armed conflict.
9: Story number two, the different political parties in Israel are beginning their sprint toward new elections. Help us understand the process of forming a government in Israel and how this impacts the campaign strategy behind the different parties. Quite a bit different than here in America.
10: Oh, it really is, John. You know, the process of forming a new government there is like the process of making sausage. The end result works, but it can get rather messy. We're used to a two-party system here in the U.S. There are other parties, but in national elections, those other parties really don't make a major impact here. But in Israel, no one party ever receives enough votes to form a majority government. Netanyahu's Likud party received just over 25% of the seats in the last election. He then cobbled together a majority coalition with four other parties or blocks of parties. The weakness in this type of system is that it gives these smaller parties greater power and influence relative to their size, especially if their votes are needed to form that coalition. The wider the coalition needed to secure a majority, the more likely it is that ideological differences will undermine the coalition's stability. For this upcoming election, Naftali Bennett and Yair Lapid have formed a bloc that they've called the, quote, Together Party. In preliminary polls, they're running neck and neck with Netanyahu's Likud party. And a new party formed by Gadi Eisenkot, former chief of staff of Israeli Defense Forces, is polling at around 16 seats, which is not too far behind those other parties. All of these parties are headed by individuals with strong personalities and corresponding egos. The leader of the party with the largest number of seats usually becomes prime minister, but the real struggle comes in discussion with other potential coalition partners over control of cabinet positions and ministries. And parties who criticize Netanyahu over his inclusion of the ultra-Orthodox are now quietly talking with the ultra-Orthodox as well, hoping that they might be able to join with them in forming a coalition. Now, Netanyahu is in for the fight of his life, but when it comes to political maneuvering, don't count him out just yet.
11: On this opening segment of The Land and the Book, we're looking at current events, all based in the Middle East. Quantum computing, along with artificial intelligence, promise to revolutionize computing. But while AI continues to advance, quantum computing has faced significant hurdles. However, four Israeli physicists believe they've developed a breakthrough path to a million-qubit quantum computer. Tell us about this development from Amazing Israel.
10: Yeah, quantum computing isn't just a faster version of current computers. They're fundamentally different machines with the ability to handle complex tasks at an exponentially faster rate. Google's 65-qubit processor performed a complex physics equation 13,000 times faster than a regular supercomputer. Unfortunately, qubits are fragile, and scaling up the number while managing hardware limitations have held back development. But this Israeli startup called QFactor has developed a breakthrough that could lead to a million-qubit quantum computer. Founded by these physicists from the Weizmann Institute and Technion, the company aims to overcome scaling barriers using neutral atom technology. Neutral atoms are naturally inert. They can hold quantum information for extended periods, and they can be precisely controlled using light without the need for extreme cooling or complex wiring. But breaking past a few thousand qubits to the hundreds of thousands or millions requires more than just incremental improvements. It demands a fundamental architectural shift, and that's what these physicists are doing. They've identified the architectural bottlenecks keeping current systems from scaling beyond a few thousand qubits and have developed an approach to reach more than a million. They've now acquired the seed money to develop a full-scale quantum computer based on this new architecture. Their approach could lead to an advance in quantum computing that would match the explosive growth in AI and usher in a totally new era in information technology.
11: Wow, that is a fascinating development. And anybody who hates going through the hassle of airport security, I'm among them, will appreciate this second innovation out of Amazing Israel, a contactless mass security system that can screen up to, get this, 15,000 people per hour. Charlie, I'm dying to hear about this new approach to security.
10: John, I was so excited about this because for the same reasons you are. Imagine using AI-powered radar and electromagnetic imaging to detect hidden threats in real time. In under 2 seconds, the system can detect objects hidden on individuals as they walk through an area and then alert security teams automatically should something be detected. And it does it all remotely. Using electromagnetic imaging, the system creates 3D images of objects and can distinguish between harmless items like phones or keys from dangerous ones like weapons. Augmented reality then pinpoints threat locations on the people carrying them, ensuring rapid response. The system is non-invasive, operates without facial recognition or biometric tracking, complying with all strict privacy regulations. It could work for airport security, for schools, for concert venues, for malls. The system was developed by an Israeli startup called Scannery, S-C-A-N-A-R-Y, and it's already approved for use in Europe. The company is pursuing U.S. regulatory clearance with pilot programs planned in the coming months. Now imagine going through airport security without having to empty your pockets or stand in lines for a magnetometer. And when that happens, thank the folks at Scannery for making your life just a little easier and safer.
11: Well, may that development be fully funded, fully developed, and fully exported to America as soon as possible. Thank you, Charlie, for these great stories, a look at current events in the Middle East. Well, there's a full program today, including a conversation about Hosea. This is a book we don't often turn to in the Bible, but Hosea describes a spiritual dumpster fire of sorts. And most remarkable of all, we find Jesus referenced there. And we're going to get to know Hosea the prophet and the book that he wrote in our segment coming up on The Land and the Book. Plus, Bible questions and answers with Gerald Peterman. And then Charlie returns with a devotional you don't want to miss. Our website is thelandandthebook.org. Up next, Hosea, up close and personal.
12: In Numbers 34 and 35, God establishes both territorial boundaries and cities of refuge for his people as they prepare to enter the Promised Land. For Moody Bible Institute, this is Today in the Word. I'm Donna Leland. These weren't arbitrary lines, but divine borders defining where God's people belonged. The detailed tribal allotments ensured every family had their place in the covenant community. But God's justice system required more than territorial boundaries. It needed places where mercy could operate alongside justice. God commanded Moses, "Select some towns to be your cities of refuge, to which a person who has killed someone accidentally may flee." This wasn't about protecting criminals, but ensuring justice for those who caused unintentional death. Ancient culture operated under blood vengeance laws, where family members could kill anyone who caused their relative's death, regardless of intent. The cities of refuge provided crucial protection. Today in the Word, Numbers 35:12 explains further. They will be places of refuge from the avenger, so that anyone accused of murder may not die before they stand trial before the assembly. Six cities, three on each side of the Jordan, offered sanctuary until proper investigation could determine guilt or innocence. These cities represented God's heart for both justice and mercy. The guilty faced consequences, but the innocent received protection. The high priest's death would eventually free even those guilty of accidental killing, pointing toward ultimate redemption. In Jesus, we see the ultimate fulfillment of this idea. He becomes our refuge, not just from earthly consequences, but from the judgment our sins deserve.

0: an unlikely couple, an unusual courtship, an illicit affair. No, it's not a TV soap opera or a new series on Netflix. It's the true story of Hosea and his wife Gomer. The Old Testament book of Hosea is 14 chapters long, and frankly, it describes a spiritual dumpster fire. But we're about to get to know Hosea, to know Gomer, and the whole story coming up. First, though, let's put our heads together and maybe brainstorm a simple idea for sharing the love of Christ with a Jewish friend. So you've got this Jewish friend, and you've been hanging out together. The friendship's deepening, and you can talk about spiritual things. Is it possible to use prophecy in Scripture in a conversation? What do you think? Roy Schwartz of Chosen People Ministries, your answer.
1: Well, I would say prophecy is a great tool to discuss Israel, to discuss current events. You know, that certain things, I mean, you need to understand it patiently and not do eisegesis, that is projecting what's going on, but to begin a discussion of, do you think the state of Israel has anything to do with God? Do you think God brought about the state of Israel? And then go from there and then talk about Ezekiel and Daniel and times of the Gentiles. You know, who knows where the conversation will lead, but prophecy, especially focused on the Old Testament, never mind the New Testament, just focus on the Old Testament, the Jewish scriptures, that will enable you to get into conversations about the God of Israel.
0: That's Roy Schwartz with Chosen People Ministries here on The Land and the Book. At the age of 15, Jennifer was diagnosed with a rare degenerative eye disease that would eventually steal her sight. Far from being the end of her story, though, that was just the beginning. God had big plans for Jennifer, and she's been featured on The Today Show, Dr. Phil, ABC's Good Morning America, and the Billy Graham television special, plus other national TV and radio programs like, if I may, The Land and the Book. She's written many books and Bible studies, including her video-based Bible study, Hosea, Unfailing Love Changes Everything. Our focus now on The Land and the Book. Hey, thanks for connecting with us today, Jennifer.
2: Oh, man, I'm so glad to be back with you, John. Love you, love the show.
0: Yeah, it's always a blast. Well, let's start with who was Hosea? Just who was this guy? What do we know, Jennifer?
2: Oh, well, here's how I first learned about him, John. I was a little girl. My dad was a pastor, but my dad is very Southern. I mean, he's from Georgia. So he used to call Hosea, Hosea, and Gomer was Goma. So it took me years to understand that the man's name was actually Hosea and she was Gomer. So Hosea is a book in the Old Testament, but it's named after a man. Hosea was a prophet. He prophesied in the 8th century to Israel. And so you got to know a little bit about where he was. Like, things were really good. Like Charles Dickens would have said, it's the best of times, but it was also the worst of times because they were just financially prosperous. There was peace, but oh my gosh, on the underside, it was a corrupt nation.
0: Yeah.
2: And they were into idolatry. And so God calls Hosea to be a prophet to this nation. And here's the cool thing, which as his story unfolds will really make sense, John. Hosea, it means God saves. He's, you know, you can hear kind of Yeshua there a little bit. And so what a beautiful picture that's what Hosea is going to do, how God's going to use him, not just in the life of the nation, but in the life of a woman.
0: Well, let's meet the other character in the story, Gomer, who became Hosea's wife. How unusual was she? What I think I'm really asking is, was prostitution back then widespread or just sort of hush-hush, occasional?
2: Oh, here's the thing. By the way, when you describe this as a spiritual dumpster fire, well done. I mean, that is how to describe it. This is kind of a little bit of a PG-13 story in the Bible, except that it ends with such beauty and redemption. Okay, so Gomer, first of all, I think it's important, just like we knew what Hosea's name meant, to know what Gomer's name means. So Gomer's name means like completion. Okay, now here's why that matters. Her daddy's name was Diblaim. Okay, so pardon if I mispronounce the Hebrew, but basically what her daddy's name meant was a double portion of raisin cakes. To us, that doesn't mean much.
0: Right.
2: But back then, that's saying, that was an aphrodisiac. That was like saying, that was a very sexual thing, okay? And so here you've got this daddy whose name means that, and then this little girl whose name means completion. So we don't know how the girl grew up, but chances are she was exposed to things that girls should not be. And so, yes, she is considered by many scholars to be a prostitute, or at the very least, a promiscuous woman. And if she did grow up in a home where she was exposed to a lot, we can understand why she was confused and promiscuous. But here's the amazing thing. Prostitution, because Israel was messed up with idol worship, there were temple prostitutes. So some believe she might have even been a temple prostitute or become one. We don't know. But the bottom line is, John, sadly, we know that poor Gomer had no clue of her own sense of value, and she was either, at the very least, a promiscuous woman, probably a prostitute. But Hosea marries her.
3: Yeah, that is just profound. Today on The Land and the Book, we're honored to bring you a conversation with Jennifer Rothschild. She's created the video and study book series titled Hosea, Unfailing Love Changes Everything. Why do you think we struggle with the basic concept of unfailing love? Is it because maybe we know our own hearts too well?
2: Well, yes, because in many ways we've got Gomer in us. You know, even when she was loved by Hosea, married in this unconditional commitment, covenant relationship with Hosea, she still strayed away.
3: Yeah.
2: Well, we're in that same kind of relationship with God, and we stray, we wander. So why is it so hard for us to understand that we are unconditionally loved? I think it's because we haven't truly identified with our new identity. Mm. I mean, when we're in Christ, we're a new creation. Old things, like all our Gomer behavior, it's passed away. And behold, all things have become new. But we tend to not identify with our new identity. And sometimes we just can't accept the unfailing, unconditional love of God because we feel like we've still got to pay for our sins when Jesus already did.
3: Yeah. In the biblical account of Gomer's unfaithfulness, how widespread do you think was the knowledge of her infidelity? Was it common knowledge, or was it a quiet rumor on the streets, or, nah, this is just something that we know about because we have the book of Hosea in our Bible?
2: Well, sadly, for poor Hosea's sake, I'm afraid it was widely known because it was God who told Hosea, go marry this woman, because God was using Hosea's life to be this illustration, this walking sermon illustration of God's unfailing love for Israel and Israel's unfaithfulness to God. Mm. So for that reason, I'm afraid everybody knew.
3: Yeah.
2: I mean, you can imagine the scandal, John, when Hosea stands up at, you know, First Church of Israel and says, I'm about to marry Gomer. And they're like, who? And then as the children are born and each of them represent the unfaithfulness of Israel.
3: Yeah.
2: And then Gomer leaves and goes, finds other lovers. I mean, it's a terrible scandal. And Hosea remains faithful and steadfast. So it was a living sermon illustration of what was experienced then in Israel, between God and Israel, and beautifully between God and us today. He remains faithful even when we don't.
3: Jennifer Rothschild joins us today on The Land and the Book. She's an author, speaker, podcast host, and founder of Fresh Grounded Faith Events for Women. She's written all kinds of great books and Bible studies with her characteristic in-your-face humor and honesty, which, by the way, I love. I really relate to it. I know I'm a guy. These studies are for women largely, but sorry, I like them.
2: I love it.
3: You write, to be chosen by God means you are his first choice and his best choice. He didn't shrug his shoulders and say, well, I guess I'll take her if no one else will. No, when Jesus' hands were nailed to a cross, his fingers pointed to you. He chose to die for you. He chose you, and he chooses you every day. Just like God chose Israel and Hosea chose Gomer, God chose you. Jennifer, that almost makes me want to cry. Why are we so hungry to hear those words, guys and gals alike?
2: Well, I think, John, all of us have been that kid, you know, whether it happened in real life or just in our hearts, we've been that kid who, when it was time to be chosen for the soccer team or the kickball, nobody wanted you. You're like, ah. And finally you're chosen, but it's because no one else is left. And it's like this duty that you have to be chosen. I think we've all felt that in our hearts. Mm-hmm. Like there's this sense of unworthiness, a rejection. And so I think when we really study the story of Hosea and Gomer, and when we study, more importantly, the story of God in us, Jesus chose us not because we were worthy, but because we were loved. And we're loved not because of anything we do, but because Jesus is love. It's not just an action that comes from Jesus. It is the character of Christ. It is who he is. So he can't help but love because he is love. And therefore, we are, as his creations, the object of love. I mean, that's profound. We've got to just tell ourselves that truth. We've got to preach that sermon to our souls because it's counterintuitive. But to see the image of the hand of Jesus nailed to the cross pointing to our hearts, pointing to us, saying, I choose you, is a beautiful picture of God's love.
3: Wow, very powerful. In the book, you note that when you're looking for identity, God calls you his own. Now, how does that connect in the story of Hosea, and how does that connect in our lives?
2: Well, you know, poor Gomer, here she was married, right? She had security for a woman. Of course, her sense of security and identity was being married. And so she says in the book of Hosea, I'm going to go after my other lovers because they give me my food and water and my wool and flax and my oil and wine. And what she's saying essentially is, I'm going to go out there to get what I already have. I mean, Hosea fed her. She had bread and water. Hosea gave her wool and flax. She had clothing. She had her needs met. Hosea gave her oil and wine. In other words, those were the commodities of pleasure back in the day. She had all that. But she did not acknowledge what she already had, and she went outside what she had to find what she wanted because she did not embrace what was already hers. That's why we do it, John. That's why we go outside our relationship with God into these other little idols or other lovers, quote unquote, to find what God's already given us because we don't embrace it. I'm not sure why we do that. Perhaps it's that we ignore the goodness of God. And we think there's a better lover out there that gives us something better.
3: Right.
2: Isn't that the promise of sin? And that's really what Israel's problem was. That's what my problem is. That's what your problem is.
3: Right.
2: It's sin. It's the lie of sin that says there's something better out there than what you've already got in the goodness of God.
3: Just joining us, this is The Land and the Book. I'm John Gager. Our guest today, Jennifer Rothschild. She created the video and study book series titled Hosea, Unfailing Love Changes Everything. I love the simple but powerful reminder that you make in this study when you say, when you wander away, God brings you home. Mm-hmm. Now, that was a huge message for the Israelites, but it's a huge message for us too. Why do we struggle believing not only that God can bring us home, here's the biggie, but that he wants to bring us home?
2: Yeah, wants to, right? Well, I mean, we see it in the New Testament with the prodigal son parable, but we see it in the book of Hosea. When he finds Gomer at her lowest, she's literally being sold into slavery because those lovers who promised her all these things betrayed her, and she's enslaved by all those things that she ran after. And Hosea comes back, and he buys her from that slave block for 30 shekels of silver, the equivalent of 30 shekels of silver. In other words, he purchased her for the cost of a slave. He bought her back when she was already his. Okay, but he didn't treat her like a slave. He said, come live with me. Come be home with me. I'm going to treat you as my wife. You be faithful and I will be faithful to you. Do you realize that that's what God did for us? He found us at our lowest and he said, I'm going to buy you with the precious blood of my son, Jesus. Oh, but you're not my slave. You're my beloved. You're coming home to live with me. You're going to be faithful to me. I'm going to be faithful to you. I think that we are so concerned that we need to earn our place in God's heart that we put the chains back on and we think, no, there's no way that Jesus could really love me that much. No, Jesus, he bought our redemption. And so we are his. And it's by faith, John, it's by faith that we receive the truth, that we are loved, we are accepted, we are complete in him, and we are fully known by him, yet still fully loved by him. I don't understand it. I just have to accept it.
3: Well, you've done a beautiful job of sharing it, though, in this Bible study, Hosea, Unfailing Love Changes Everything, which also includes a really great video component as well. We've got a link to the book and that Bible study at our website, thelandandthebook.org, thelandandthebook.org. Jennifer, it has been a delight, as it always is, to connect. Thank you for these great insights.
2: Yeah, thanks, John. It always is a delight. Bless you.
3: Gerald Peterman stands by to answer your Bible questions. That's next here on The Land and the Book.
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0: You know what the Bible says about itself. 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A lot of people wonder, how do I share the gospel with my Jewish friend? And that's a good question. It recognizes the need for a sensitive approach to sharing with Jewish people. Good news, our friends at Life and Messiah want to help you answer that question. And so they've put together a series of helpful articles on how you can share the good news with Jewish people around you. I've looked at these. 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All right, question number one takes us to Matthew 18, verses 15 through 17. The listener wants to know, is this a guideline for dealing with sin in the church? I have two questions. What is the definition of sin in this passage? And must it be handled initially between the victim and the perpetrator? Or could the victim take their concerns to a pastor or elder?
1: This is one of the many questions that reflect our listeners are thinking people and are concerned about application of the word. So two things. Jesus uses the typical word for sin in the New Testament. Amartano means to miss the mark, go contrary to God's will. So that's quite understandable. But he also says, if your brother sins against you, go to him. And both of these are singular. The brother, singular. You, that's singular. So he's imagining a one-on-one, kind of a private conversation. Why have this conversation in private? Well, because you want to put the least amount of pressure possible to get repentance and save your brother or sister from as much shame as possible by just going first one-on-one. But now the second part of this question, I think, is very important. What if we have a victim and a perpetrator? I'm going to rephrase that. What if we have someone in authority and someone under authority, like a husband and a wife, or like a boss and an employee, or a parent and a child? How's that going to work? I think in those instances, we might want to take a witness with us for our own protection, perhaps. Or if it's really volatile, tell the elders first and try to keep it as secret as possible to guard the person's reputation. So I would allow a little variation.
0: Okay, good advice, good wisdom. Thank you, Dr. Peterman. Dr. Gerald Peterman, whom I failed to introduce, is on the faculty of the Moody Bible Institute, faithfully teaching students. One of them could be yours every single day in that classroom, and the wisdom, the knowledge he imparts, fantastic. By the way, if you'd like to learn more about a Moody education, head to moody.edu, moody.edu. Ghani says, I have a question that has to do with taxes paid to the government. In a recent broadcast of The Land and the Book, the guest was Rob West, host of the Faith and Finance program. And he said that regardless of who is in power in the government, that we Christians should be paying our taxes, as one of the reasons is that we benefit others when we pay taxes. In that case, is the form of tithe for the widows and for the aliens and the tax that we pay the same?
1: Ah, yes, good. Well, no doubt much of American taxes goes to help other people. I'm thinking about Social Security, for instance. But I'm not going to get into American taxation. Let's find out what's in Scripture, right? So, yes, the tithes in Scripture are often about helping other people. So there's a storehouse tithe. That's basically a food pantry to help the widow, the orphan, the alien. And then there's a tithe for the Levite, and that's meant to help them. It pays their wages. But when we come to Christians and taxes, I'm going to go to Jesus and Paul. So you've read Matthew 22 where the Pharisees come to Jesus and ask, should we pay taxes to Caesar or not?
0: Yeah.
1: He says, show me the coin, right? Whose inscription's on it? They say, oh, well, the inscription in the face, that's Caesar's. So he says, give it to Caesar. What is Caesar's? But he says nothing about that taxation helping anyone. Go to Romans 13. Paul basically says the same thing. To whom you owe taxes, pay your taxes. But he says nothing about that helping anyone. But wait, I want to finish by saying we as Christians ought to help each other. This is what the early church is doing in Acts 4 and 5, right? The wealthy are helping the poor. And Paul has some very insightful guidelines for Timothy in 1 Timothy 5. How do you help widows in your congregation? They are economically vulnerable. The church ought to step in and help them.
0: From Moody Radio, this is The Land and the Book. I'm John Gager in the studio, as always, with Dr. Gerald Peterman of the Moody Bible Institute. We're taking questions that have come to us via email, and you can connect with us at thelandandthebook@moody.edu. Paul says on one of your recent programs, somebody was asking if the ark will be found or built again. In Jeremiah 3, verse 16, it says, "And when you have multiplied and been faithful in the land, in those days, declares the Lord, they will no more say, 'The ark of the covenant of the Lord.' It shall not come to mind, or be remembered, or missed. It shall not be made again." The last time we hear of the ark is in Revelation 11, verse 19, apparently. So does this mean that the Ark of the Covenant is no longer on the earth and will not be found or made again? Perhaps that we will only see it in heaven?
1: So glad for this follow-up. In this instance, I've become the questioner and Paul's given the answer. That is, what's happened to the Ark? We're not going to see it again. So I say a hearty amen to what Paul is saying here. That is Revelation 11, 19. Then God's temple in heaven was opened and the Ark of his covenant was seen within his temple. We'll see it again. But we're going to see it in the new heaven and the new earth.
0: A question now from Pam. She takes us to Colossians 1, verse 24. What does Paul mean by his sufferings filled up what was lacking in the sufferings for Christ? Why would more suffering have been so important? I know Christ had told Paul that he would suffer many things, but why did Paul involve the church? I know many martyrs followed in the years after Paul lived and continue to this age. What's your take on this?
1: Yes, this is a tough verse, so I'm really happy to have the question. What does Paul say in Colossians 1:24? I rejoice in my sufferings for your sake, and in my flesh I'm filling up what is lacking of Christ's afflictions for the sake of his body, the church. There are three issues here. So what are Christ's afflictions? I take it to be afflictions like the kind Christ encountered. So you and I are going to encounter those kinds of afflictions if we're obedient. People are going to reject us. They're going to be harsh toward us, just as they were toward Christ. So Christ-like afflictions. And then second, let's think about Paul's encounter with Jesus on the Damascus Road. A wonderful, wonderful passage and encounter. He's coming to persecute Christians, and the light from heaven shines down, and the voice from Jesus says, "Saul, Saul, why are you persecuting me?"
0: Yeah.
1: This lets us know that the risen and glorified Christ is identifying with his people, and as they are persecuted, he feels that affliction. He goes through that affliction.
0: Yeah.
1: That is a mystery. I don't know how that works. But how long will Christ suffer with us in our afflictions until the new heaven and the new earth?
0: Mm-hmm.
1: So I'm talking about here what is lacking as the affliction that God's people have yet to encounter.
0: Okay.
1: What's left of the afflictions. And Paul is saying in his context, I'm willing to do more than my fair share to fill that up.
0: Yeah. Well, that is really helpful. I mean, the thought that these sufferings are the sufferings of Christ noted in the sufferings of believers. He's suffering right alongside of us.
1: It's one of the many ways Paul talks about, or Scripture talks about, our connection with him, our being in him and with him.
0: Jerry is asking, do you think the secular nation of Israel is still under the promises of the Abrahamic covenant and the protection of God? She says, I have read some who believe that the covenant and protection all ended when they rejected the Messiah.
1: I think Israel is still under this covenant and protection. So let's remind ourselves of where it is. Genesis 12, God speaking to Abraham says, I will make you a great nation. I will bless you. I'll make your name great. You will be a blessing, and I will bless those who bless you, and him who dishonors you I will curse, and all the families of the earth shall be blessed through you. Now, this gets repeated. Genesis 15, Genesis 18, Genesis 22. So, is that promise now defunct? Wait, when did Israel, it's sad, it's a sad story, when did Israel start rejecting God? Exodus 32, they made the golden calf.
0: Right.
1: I mean, right then when the covenant's being made. Read the book of Judges. Some of that stuff is really awful. But in the beginning of Judges, what do we find out? Repeatedly Israel turns away, worships other gods, and then they have to be brought back. And so Scripture, the Old Testament, has many instances where Israel has turned its back on God. They ask for a king, and God says, they are rejecting me as king.
0: Yes.
1: So given all those other instances of rejection, I draw the conclusion, no, God has not rejected Israel. He has this stunning ability to hang in there with his people, and he always will.
0: Wow, that is so assuring. And you're right, many, many instances of Israel rejecting God. It started right in Exodus. And he didn't abandon them then, and he hasn't abandoned them now. There's a plan for Israel, and don't let anybody tell you otherwise. Hey, can we tell you about our email address? It's thelandandthebook@moody.edu. That's how you get your question to Dr. Gerald Peterman for a future broadcast. Thelandandthebook@moody.edu. Don't go away. Charlie Dyer's devotional is next, right here.
2: This is Ann Graham Lotz with Daily Light for Daily Living. Because my parents were keenly interested in world affairs, it's almost instinctive for me to feel some personal responsibility to do something about the problems I see. Isaiah describes his personal revival in Isaiah 6:5. Woe to me, I'm a man of unclean lips, and my eyes have seen the King, the Lord Almighty. Before this experience, Isaiah was someone who was consumed with what was wrong with others. He had a deep sense of moral and spiritual responsibility to get others right with God. Being aware of the sins of others is a truly Christ-like perspective. Yet sometimes we can become so fixated on the lives of those around us, we're blinded to things that are wrong in our own lives. Listen to me. Don't be so focused on others that you don't see yourself. Ask God to open your eyes so that you see yourself as He does. Then get right with Him. This is Ann Graham Lotz.
3: Let me share with you from the gospel. God himself testified that Jesus is his son, and he who does not believe God has made him a liar, because he has not believed the testimony that God has given of his son. And this is the testimony that God has given us eternal life, and this life is in his son. He who has a son has life. He who does not have the son of God does not have life. We read all that in the gospel. My friend, you can have Jesus in your life when you repent of your sins and believe that Jesus is your only Savior.
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0: Doesn't matter who you are or where you live, everybody says it. Ah, they're from the wrong side of town, the wrong neighborhood, the wrong city, the wrong suburb. Well, it turns out that's been going on for a long time, and you're about to hear that and why in today's devotional coming up with Charlie Dyer. Looking forward to that, Charlie. You all set?
1: I'm ready, John.
0: And where are we headed, by the way?
1: We're heading to Nazareth, of all places.
0: Okay, I'll look forward to that after we pause for this Holy Land experience. Check out this testimony.
2: Hi, my name is Deb. I'm from Carmel, Indiana. And what I remember most about my trip to Israel was just being around the Sea of Galilee, just all the stories you heard growing up, and just being there and knowing that this is actually where Jesus walked and he was here, and all the stories that you heard, just the storms coming up on the sea, and it was just exciting to be there. And when I read scripture now, I can picture those places, and it really helps. It makes it a great advantage to being able to read scripture and have that visual.
3: My name is Tim, and there are many things I've enjoyed about this trip. The physical things, specific things that tie into the Bible, like Moses' seat, the millstones that Jesus talked about if you made a child stumble. I've really appreciated learning about the geography because it helps me picture when I'm reading in the Bible where things happened. And I really appreciate also the lessons, the Bible lessons that Charlie ties into every location.
0: All right, Charlie, I'm looking forward to what you have for us from John chapter 1.
1: Ah, thanks. Well, in his gospel, the Apostle John provides a fascinating account of the first disciples called by Jesus. The encounter itself took place near Jericho, just after his baptism. Jesus first called Andrew and another individual whom we assume to be John himself. Andrew then searched out his brother, Simon Peter, and brought him to the Messiah. The next day, Jesus summoned Philip to follow him as one of his disciples. He commanded, and Philip obeyed. Philip was from Bethsaida, the same hometown as Andrew and Peter, and he followed in Andrew's footsteps and went looking for someone else to bring to Jesus. He found Nathanael, who was from Cana in Galilee, and told him, "We have found the one Moses wrote about in the law, and about whom the prophets also wrote, Jesus of Nazareth, the son of Joseph." But the moment Philip said the Messiah was from Nazareth, Nathanael had serious doubts. "Nazareth," he snorted. "Can anything good come from there?" Having grown up in a village in the same general area as Nazareth, Nathanael's skepticism was grounded in a very practical knowledge of the region. No doubt he was expressing the common view of his day. Nazareth was not a major town. It didn't sit astride a major road through the country. It had not played a significant role in the nation's history. Up till now, no one of importance had ever come from this tiny dot on the map. But why was Nazareth so invisible throughout Israel's history? The answer rests in large measure on its geography. As we stand on top of the Mount of Precipice along the southern edge of the ridge on which Nazareth sits, Philip's skepticism comes into clearer focus. The little village of Nazareth sat in a bowl-shaped depression just beyond the edge of the ridge. From the Mount of Precipice, one can look down into this depression and imagine a tiny hamlet ringed on all sides by hills. One had to climb up the steep ridge and then back into the valley to reach Nazareth. The International Highway, that ancient thoroughfare that extended from Mesopotamia through the land and on to Egypt, passed through the Jezreel Valley just a few miles to the south of Nazareth. So close, and yet so far away. Only those with business in Nazareth would turn off the International Highway to make the difficult climb up the Nazareth Ridge. Nathanael knew his geography and his history when he asked if anything good could come from Nazareth. More importantly, he also knew current Jewish thinking about the promised Messiah. From a Jewish perspective, when the Messiah would come, he would be born in Bethlehem and revealed in Jerusalem. Bethlehem was the city of David, Israel's first great king in the promised line. And Jerusalem was where the temple was located, where the religious leadership was centered, and the city from which the Messiah would someday rule. But Nazareth? How could anyone of significance possibly come from a place as insignificant as Nazareth? Well, let's not be too hard on Nathanael. We also associate size with importance, and we often judge based on appearance and background. This one who wondered how anything good could come from Nazareth, when confronted with a demonstration of Jesus' omniscience, immediately responded, "You are the Son of God. You are the King of Israel." Nathanael admitted he'd been wrong. Something infinitely good could come from Nazareth. Jesus had been born in Bethlehem, just as the prophet Micah predicted. But if he was the Messiah, and indeed he was, why did he grow up in Nazareth? The village was God's perfect choice for two reasons. First, it was secluded. As such, it provided a safe, protected place where Jesus could grow in wisdom and stature and favor with God and man, away from the prying eyes and political plotting of the evil rulers in power. But there appears to be a second reason God wanted his Messiah to come from Nazareth. God chose this specific village to fulfill one additional prophetic sign. Matthew tells us in his gospel that Joseph, Mary, and Jesus went up and lived in a town called Nazareth, so was fulfilled what was said through the prophets. He will be called a Nazarene. But where is that prophecy in the Old Testament? And why didn't Nathanael remember it? Scholars have offered different explanations for Matthew's words, but look carefully at what he wrote. Matthew said that the village of Nazareth was predicted, and he said the prediction was made by more than one prophet. It was the prophets, plural, who predicted the Messiah would be a Nazarene. Perhaps the answer to this riddle lies in the name itself.

0: Jeremiah, and Zechariah to refer to the Messiah. Isaiah wrote, "A shoot, Netzer, will come up from the stump of Jesse, and from his roots a branch will bear fruit," Isaiah 11:1. Jeremiah also spoke of the time when God will raise up to David a righteous branch, a king who will reign wisely and do what is just and right in the land, Jeremiah 23:5. And through the prophet Zechariah, God announced, "I am going to bring my servant, the branch," Zechariah 3:8. How would Israel recognize her Messiah? Certainly, he would need to be from the line of David. Obviously, he had to be born in Bethlehem. But I believe Matthew adds one final piece to the puzzle. The Messiah also needed to be the Netzer, the shoot. And how better to have that fulfilled than to have him grow up in Shoot Town, Nazareth. This small detail was just one more piece of the puzzle to validate Jesus' claim to be the Messiah. And that brings us back to the seemingly insignificant village. Nazareth was small, probably just a few hundred people. It was out of the way, located off the beaten track, and it was looked down on by those who sniffed at its lack of importance. Can anything good come from Nazareth? But nothing is insignificant if it's part of God's plan. This tiny town, with its prophetic name, was the boyhood home of God's incarnate Son and Israel's promised Messiah. You see, God delights in using the seemingly insignificant things of this world to display the greatness of His plan. Do you struggle with feelings of insignificance? Have you ever felt your life just wasn't that important? Have you ever wondered how God could use someone like you, someone with your limitations and struggles? If so, walk with me back to the top of the Nazareth Ridge. Then turn around and look down at the village that was once home to Israel's Messiah. Nothing is insignificant if it's part of God's plan. It doesn't matter where you're from. What matters and what gives you significance today is who you are before God and where you are going.
1: You know, as you listen to Charlie's devotional there, suddenly you're jolted maybe, saying, "I'm not sure where I'm going spiritually. I'm not sure if I'm headed for heaven after I die." If that's you, you don't have to stay that way. What matters is where you're going. The Bible says, "Believe on the Lord Jesus Christ and you will be saved." Believe what? In karma? Faith itself? Good religion? No, the Bible says, if you will confess with your mouth the Lord Jesus and believe in your heart that God has raised him from the dead, you will be saved. And a friend is glad to continue this conversation with you right now, right at this moment, if you'll call 888-NEED-HIM, 888-NEED-HIM. As always, a full program here at The Land and the Book, and we're so glad you were a part of it. I want to say thanks to our producer, Dan Anderson, our host, Dr. Charlie Dyer. I'm John Gager, thanking you and this station for making time for The Land and the Book, a production of Moody Radio, a ministry of Moody Bible Institute.
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4: With SRN News, I'm Mary Rhodes. President Trump endorsed a GOP challenger to Nancy Mace's campaign for South Carolina governor on Friday, backing Lieutenant Governor Pam Yvette in the contest. More from Bernie Bennett.
5: The president lauded Yvette as an American first patriot who never wavered in a Truth Social post on Friday evening. Also in a social media post on Friday, Mace responded, suggesting that her advocacy for the release of the Justice Department's files related to its probe into convicted sex offender Jeffrey Epstein contributed to the president's decision not to back her. Trump's Friday endorsement also snubbed Republican Congressman Ralph Norman, who had taken a slight lead on Mace in recent polling.

0: Bernie Bennett in Washington.
1: The Senate's top Republican says it's time to shift gears in the Lone Star State.
2: We got to pivot and go all in.
1: All in, says Senate Majority Leader John Thune, to make sure Texas elects State Attorney General Ken Paxton and defeat Democrat James Tallarico. In Texas, they need to get into midterm election mode and rally around Ken Paxton to get out the vote.
2: It's time to get in that general election footing and do the hard work that's necessary to make sure that Paxton wins and we keep Texas red.
1: He tells the Hugh Hewitt Show on the Salem Radio Network. A federal judge says President Trump's name must be removed from the John F. Kennedy Center for Performing Arts.
3: U.S. District Judge Christopher Cooper ruled that the rebranding of the Kennedy Center as the Trump Kennedy Center violates the law and ordered that Trump's name be removed from the building within 2 weeks. The judge said Trump can't close or rename the Kennedy Center, ruling that it cannot be officially named for anyone else unless Congress approves it. Congresswoman Joyce Beatty, an Ohio Democrat, sued President Trump and others to stop the unlawful renaming of the Kennedy Center. Bill Alexander, Washington.
1: This is SRN News. A challenge to Idaho's bathroom bill has ended.
4: LGBT activists have dropped their lawsuit seeking to overturn the legislation which bars males from using female restrooms in the state's public schools. The measure also protects locker rooms, showers, and overnight accommodations for all students in kindergarten through the 12th grade. A growing number of states are passing similar bans, as well as barring males from competing against females in sports at the public school and collegiate levels. Michael Harrington reporting.
1: Democrats are in an uproar over DNC Chair Ken Martin's 192-page autopsy on the 2024 election defeat. One point of contention is transgenderism. Martin argues that the party has boxed itself in by supporting that lifestyle and needs to de-emphasize it in future campaigns. The report warns that Democrats wrote off rural America, assuming urban-suburban margins would compensate. The math doesn't work. This is SRN News.
5: No one forces you to listen here, and yet, here you are. No one forces you to come back, and yet, you do. No one insists that you give, and yet, well, maybe not everyone gives. Maybe not everyone can. Maybe you're just a little unsure about what it means to give. That's a question you can consider today. If what we do has been a blessing, then maybe it's worth the choice to consider. Every day we believe God is asking us to encourage. Maybe He's been asking you to do the same for us. Just imagine if we all made the choice to encourage. What that would do for your family, neighbors, city. 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You could choose to do something more than just imagine. You could actually give. 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
0: Bill seemingly did it backwards. 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
0: Pat Barker.
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0: Tori Taft. 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
0: Lauren Talley.
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0: Kevin Williams.
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0: And the one and only Bill Gaither, who reminds us.
16: 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That'll be me.
0: To find true wisdom, not just learning, in the one answer that is true, the answer found in Christ.
8: And that's right, my friends. And my guests today are filled with the assurances of hope, home, and the help given through the gospel.
0: Yeah.
8: Let's get started today. 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
2: 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This is a little iron sharpening iron, right? Steel on steel.
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0: a great scriptural truth sung by one of the finest vocal lineups ever. That's the Gaither Vocal Band, Steel on Steel.
1: That's good stuff.
0: Oh,
2: here we go.
3: Everybody,
0: it's on now.
4: Some pray for this moment,
0: and others pray about it.
4: You got it. It's called the word of the day, and we've been searching high and low, start to finish, A to Z, deep and wide, to find that perfect word. Here it comes, sports fans. The word is forfend. Forfend.
3: Forfend.
0: Forfend.
4: It is a verb. Forfend.
0: Oh,
5: wait a minute. Yeah. When you said
3: Thank goodness.
5: I know it. Forfend. Yes, the forfend.
4: Kevin?
5: Bill, do you remember that? The forfend was an automobile.
2: Hey, Kevin. You didn't ring the bell.
5: Listen up as I ring the bells of heaven. Here we go. The forfend was an automobile that was manufactured back in the 1950s by the McDonald McDougal Company, and it was designed to compete with the Edsel. No offense, Bill. McDonald McDougal actually stayed out of Detroit and established their plant in Van Wert, Indiana.
2: Oh, yeah. Oh,
5: mistake number one. They modified the Edsel and modeled it very closely. Mistake number two. And then the forefend actually boasted elegance, a lot of precision. It had three engines and five wheels. It's unfortunate because it had no windshield.
3: Oh, wow.
5: The engines were very big. Yeah, with no windshield, you couldn't drive over 5 miles an hour. It was innovation, or was it marketing genius? Either way, it was mistake number three. And in 1954, they produced four of them, and production declined significantly in subsequent years. Corporate executives couldn't see why sales were plummeting. Drivers couldn't see at all. McDonald McDougal then declared bankruptcy and left the existing 12 models there somewhere in Van Wert. We don't know where. And I just remember that cute slogan, Bill, you'll remember this, ride the wave of the future in a new forfend. You can't see out, you can't see in. That was a perfect thing. Anybody remember that?
0: And you can't take it on a roundabout.
5: No, it was the roundabout.
3: Okay.
6: I remember that.
3: Oh, yeah. Who doesn't?
6: Yeah,
3: Here's the real definition. Forefend is used in context relating to some kind of real or pretended danger or other unpleasantness.
0: Well, that checks out.
3: Exactly. In humorous and ironic use, forefend typically appears in the phrase, heaven forfend. It's kind of like heaven forbid. It expresses an usually ironic desire that something not happen or not be done. So in general use, if you forefend something unwanted or undesirable, you ward it off or prevent it, and if you forfend yourself from or against something, you protect or preserve yourself from it. Wow. You know, yours is shorter and funnier. However, here's an example. Heaven forfend that people actually pick up dictionaries and read them.
5: Oh, I see. Wow. Interesting.
4: Yeah.
5: Well, how could one man be so wrong?
2: Well,
6: I don't know. I thought I had a friend, Frederick, who fixed fenders for forfends.
5: Yes. Oh, Frederick. Yeah, forfend fender fixer.
6: He was a forfend fender fixer from Florida.
7: You can forfend bad record sales by getting there first to set up your table.
4: Hey, Bill, this voice is in the room.
2: We have one of the voices of this group in this room. His name is...
4: Help him.
5: Pat Barton.
2: Pat Barton.
5: You're a good friend, Pat
8: Barton. He's dying over there. Help him.
5: Pat Barton.
3: Perfect.
7: Hey, here are the Guardians.

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2: Do you carry around the weight of a guilty conscience? 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
1: 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This cut is It's All About Jesus. 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
2: And Kim Hopper.
1: Hey, Tori, what time is it?
3: Well, hey, Hoppers, it's time.
1: Hopper time.
3: I'm glad you asked me that because it is time for a Mayberry moment.
4: Oh, yes.
3: Oh, my gosh.
4: Here we go.
3: Here it goes.
5: From one of the most iconic shows in television history, the common sense, family-oriented storylines of the Andy Griffith Show left its mark on millions, including our resident trivial expert.
3: That's right.
5: And I did pronounce that correct. To bring you this Mayberry moment, here's Kevin.
3: Yeah, Kevin.
6: Would to God that you got as excited about the word of the day as you do this. But anyway, and to preface this, we do this game every now and then, but we've got some serious Andy trivia people in the room here.
4: It's on.
6: Four or five. So we'll do some questions that are a little easier, and you guys might want to bow out of those. And then on some of the harder ones, you can join in. So who would have been the Mayberry barber?
7: Floyd.
3: That would be Floyd.
6: Anybody remember?
4: Come on, Floyd.
5: Are we just going to call him out or do we raise hands?
6: Well, however you want to do it. Bill, I think you got that one, right?
7: Floyd, yeah.
6: What was Floyd's last name? Do you remember?
8: Forfend.
5: He fixed fenders.
7: Harvey.
6: Yeah. And it was not Floyd the barber.
9: No. I got it.
10: Okay. Woody has his hand up.
9: Lawson.
6: Floyd Lawson.
4: Whoa.
6: That's exactly right.
4: Yeah, we got it. Point of order.
6: You got it.
4: Point of order.
6: Right,
4: Floyd had two last names.
6: Okay. Go ahead.
4: In one particular episode, he was Floyd Colby.
6: Mm-hmm.
4: And then he became Floyd.
7: But not for long.
4: Not for long.
3: No.
5: Was that when
3: his married name? Or?
5: Now, in the first season, he wasn't played by Howard McNair.
6: Yep. No, he wasn't. Exactly. And then
4: you're bringing out the nerd in us.
3: You guys are freaks.
6: And then as the seasons went on, Howard McNair suffered a stroke and they wrote him back in where he could be seated.
10: That's right.
6: Even though it looked like they did some camera tricks, made it look like he was walking in and out of the courthouse, but he was seated and Andy wanted to continue working with him.
7: Surely they
6: really
7: did.
6: Great.
7: No.
6: Well, Bill, we'll do the same for you.
10: I thought we already had.
6: Yes.
3: That's right.
6: And we did when you died 10 years ago.
5: AI was here a lot quicker than
6: that's right. That's right.
3: Ushered it in.
11: Well, folks, that's it. That's the Mayberry moment right here on Homecoming Radio.

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1: Have you ever had one of those days, the kind that feels foggy, heavy, or dark? Whether it's discouragement, doubt, or disappointment, Jesus understands. In John 8, verse 12, Jesus says, "I am the light of the world. Whoever follows me will never walk in darkness, but will have the light of life." When life feels unclear, we often grab for flashlights of our own making, hard work, fresh ideas, or the next big fix. But these dim lights burn out quickly. Listening friend, what you need isn't a flicker, it's a floodlight. Christ doesn't just give light, He is the light. He sees the road ahead even when we can't. So today, flip the switch of faith and walk forward with Jesus. He's already gone before you.
0: Well, this one's going back a few years. The Roop Sisters and The Right Road. And if you're driving right now, thanks for taking Homecoming Radio on your journey. We'd like to think this is the right road to be on. Are you

0: Hi, this is Russ Taff. Hey, Daniel, what time is it?
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3: Take whatever you have and give it away.
4: Dana recently experienced random kindness 2 weeks ago following a windstorm that toppled a large pine tree onto her driveway. She said she was unable to get her vehicle out of the garage because of the fallen tree. When she was online looking for a tree service, Dana heard the sound of chainsaws. When she went out to her front window, she observed two neighbors and their teenage boys cutting up the tree and filling a dump trailer with the cleared debris.
5: Nice.
4: They cut the stump right at the ground, so when they were done, you could hardly tell there was ever a tree there. They did an incredible job and helped me out in a huge way. I want people to know about my wonderful neighbors. It's this kind of generosity that stands as an example to all of us that it's much better to give than to receive. Bringing us today's reminder to
2: give it away.

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2: 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And if you think the Talley name is just limited to what we know now as Lauren and her immediate Talley Trio family, there's a lot of talent in that family name.
3: We've been around a long time, Daniel. My mom and dad started out their careers with different groups. My dad started out with the Hoppers. My mom with a group called the Songmasters. And my Uncle Kirk began his career also with the Hoppers, but he started out as a 16-year-old boy. And he just came out and set the stage on fire every night. And the Cathedrals hired him to sing tenor. And during that time in his career, he recorded one of the most iconic songs I think that's ever been in gospel music. Yeah. Has a fantastic message. And man, does he sing the roof off of A Man Who Can.
2: Anybody else wear out this album?
4: Yep.
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1: Well, in our little town that we grew up in, we didn't have a lot of choices, but at the dollar store, they sold albums, had a big album section, the 33s and the 45s, and I spent my own money to get the cathedrals
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0: It is so encouraging and quite fun to hear from you. 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
1: Joyce in Scappoose, Oregon says, when the news on TV is so depressing, your music is the very best. Keep doing what you are doing. Yeah. I love it.
2: Nice. Yeah.
3: 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I love to sing along as the Spirit moves me, especially on songs about God's saving grace. When the Spirit moves me to dance, however, that can present a problem.
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5: You know, careful, Laura.
2: Well, Beth says the best thing they ever did was put Bill Gaither on the radio. Now I'll never cancel my subscription. Well, there you go, Beth.
6: Well, what a ringing endorsement.
7: Yeah. Come and listen in to a radio station. Where the I still love the radio. I watch TV every now and then. But
2: you watch the radio every day. Yeah. Isn't that something you do?
0: Bill's saying about taking the radio back to black and white. He's a purist.
7: But there is still something about the radio, and we love your notes, and when you keep in touch with us, makes us smile and have a good time.
1: Yes.
7: There are a lot of different cuts on Because Helios, and Gloria and I are happy with all of them. This one we did with a vocal band with Michael and Wes and David and me, I guess.
2: Yeah. I'd say you were there.
8: That would be you.
7: And Mark was
8: there.
7: Mark was also on the camera. So here it is.

0: Okay. Wow. Yeah. Oh, you know, that song has been literally been sung around the world. That is Because He Lives by the Vocal Band.
1: Our goal today was to bring you a smile, and I'm not sure what the rest of the goal was.
2: If only someone had written it down.
3: Well, our goal today was to remind you that the home you've longed to find and the only hope in this life is in one person, Christ Himself. All while encouraging you to find true wisdom, not just learning, and the one answer that is true, the answer found in Christ.
4: That's right.
1: And that will do it for today, but join us the next time where we'll be sure to sing once again, I think, some of your favorites.
3: Yeah. Mm-hmm. Hey, before time gets away from us, I want to give a great big thank you to our support staff, including Jeff Abbey in the booth. Dave Van Wyck, Lynn, Gina, Kelly, yeah. Brianna, Stan, Adam, and all the behind-the-scenes folks.
0: That was a kazoo salute.
3: To you, we say...
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9: Daniel, you left out one incredibly important person in the equation. 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
10: With SRN News, I'm Ron Taylor. Secretary of War Pete Hegseth says Washington remains committed to the Indo-Pacific.
11: This region has profound implications for U.S. security and prosperity. It's the world's largest and most dynamic market area. It's why our national defense strategy directs the Department of War to set the military conditions required to achieve a lasting and favorable balance of power in the Pacific region.
10: Speaking at the Shangri-La Defense Conference in Singapore, Hegseth said U.S. policy aims to preserve a favorable balance of power and prevent any country from dominating the Indo-Pacific. Treasury Secretary Scott Bessent is weighing in on the leak of confidential taxpayer records.
12: Treasury Secretary Scott Bessent is addressing the leak of confidential taxpayer information, including records belonging to President Trump and his family.
13: President Trump is a great American who has endured more than 10 years of nonstop harassment and weaponization from the federal and state government actors. A bad actor at the IRS leaked more than 400,000 tax returns, including the Trump family, all the employees, and that's how we got here now.
12: Willie Nelson, Washington.
10: Conservative critics are raising new concerns about the taxpayer money.

0: spent on homeless programs in California.
1: They point to San Francisco's managed alcohol program, which reportedly cost about $80 million over 6 years while serving just 55 clients, roughly $454,000 per person. Critics argue programs like this, along with contracts tied to nonprofits in San Francisco and Los Angeles, reflect waste, inflated costs, and possible abuse of public funds. Some political figures also claim homeless populations are being drawn in from other areas to boost funding, though those claims remain disputed. John Scott reporting.
0: You'll find more at srnnews.com. This is SRN News. Do other people know that you are a Christian?
2: Lifeway Research has been asking that question to Protestant churchgoers, and only 53% of them say that most of the people they know are aware they're followers of Christ. 30% say most people don't know. But the survey also reveals that a strong majority of Christians are fully prepared to share their faith. 65% say they would have no hesitation letting a non-Christian person know that they are a believer. Michael Harrington reporting.
0: The United Nations is expressing grave concern about a new law issued by Afghanistan's Taliban government on separation and marriage, which includes provisions on child marriage. Among the law's most controversial provisions is one that says the silence of a girl reaching puberty can be interpreted as consent to marriage. It also includes a section on the separation of girls who reach puberty and are married, which implies that a child marriage is permitted. The Taliban rejects the accusations. This is SRN News.
3: Be encouraged. You break God's laws, but He forgives. Be encouraged. You break your promises. God never does. Be encouraged. 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There's joy in each moment, a time to sing praise, and a God who deserves your honor. Be encouraged. There are answers to hard questions, a friend for everyone, a God who wants to be that friend for you, your family, those you love. You can be a lot of things, but choose today to be encouraged. He didn't leave you without help. He is with you now. The world is hard. The news is bad. The temptation to despair is real. But be encouraged. You are being introduced to the God who doesn't leave, abandon, or pretend He doesn't know you. 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

0: Carly Ann Taylor. Why should I worry? Why should I fear? It's the Praise and Worship Channel inside your weekend, about 19 minutes past. Make that 20. And one reason you shouldn't worry is because worry is worshiping your problem. Prayer is surrendering your problem to the Lord. Psalm 42 and 11, put your hope in God. More music in 2 minutes from We Are Messengers, 1,000 times. And Ann Wilson, God's Story.
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0: Be kind and compassionate to one another, forgiving each other just as in Christ God forgave you. Ephesians chapter 4, verse 32.
1: 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Imitating God's Forgiveness was written and read by Sheridan Voicy.
0: I used to work with a woman named Madge who was an amazing cook. "You should taste my pea and ham soup," she said one day. After replying that I really didn't like peas, Madge smiled and said, "You will after you try my soup." The next day, she handed me a container of her soup, made especially for me. "Did you try my soup?" Madge asked me a couple of days later. "I will, soon," I said, hoping she wouldn't ask me again. But she did, the next day and the next. "Don't leave it too long or it'll spoil," she added on the fourth day. A week later, Madge's uneaten soup had spoiled, and I threw it away. I felt dread as she approached me. "You did try my soup, didn't you?" she asked. "Yes," I said. "It was delicious." In Ephesians 4, Paul calls us to deal with speech-related sins like angry words, unwholesome talk, and slander. But before these comes a more basic call to speak truthfully to your neighbor. I had looked at Madge and told her a lie. I knew what I needed to do. I walked into Madge's office, confessed my lie, and sheepishly asked for her forgiveness. Madge walked to me and gave me a hug. "Of course I forgive you," she said. "How could I not, when I know how much God's forgiven me?" Today's encouragement was provided by Our Daily Bread Ministries.
2: 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What's your message? WLUJ.

0: God is great. And you know what's good? 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
1: 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This is Ken Ham, author, speaker, and blogger on science and the Bible. Many Christians say Noah's flood was just a localized event in Mesopotamia. But this idea doesn't come from the Bible, and it has a lot of biblical problems, including this one. If the Genesis flood was a local flood, God is a liar. You see, after the flood, God promised Noah and his descendants that the rainbow would be a sign that he would never flood the earth like that again. But if it was just a local flood, God didn't keep his promise. There have been thousands of devastating local floods since Noah's day. When we don't trust God's word, we make him out to be a liar. But the Bible says, let God be true and every man a liar.
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Hallelujah to the King of Kings, Lord of Lords forever. And amen. Lauren Daigle, let it be a hallelujah. One of my

0: issues. Americans weigh in on government and religion.
1: According to the latest poll from the Pew Research Center, 43% of the general population thinks Washington should seek to promote Christian values in the country, versus 38% who say no. 57% of white evangelicals want the government to promote Christian values, as do 55% of white Catholics and 51% of white mainline Protestants. The survey also finds that even 13% of atheists want to see Christian values promoted. Michael Harrington reporting.
0: Warsaw has registered its first gay marriage, implementing court rulings that require Poland to recognize same-sex unions registered abroad. Last fall, the European Union's highest court ordered the country to recognize same-sex marriages that were entered into the other EU countries, even if Polish law does not currently permit them. In March, Poland's Supreme Administrative Court cited that ruling in ordering authorities to recognize the marriage in Germany of two Polish men. This is SRN News.
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0: If you see an emergency vehicle, pull to the right. If you are passing someone, pass on the left. Sometimes you can turn right on red. Other times you can't. You have rules at work, too. It might be mandatory lunch, specified break times, a policy on sick leave. There may be rules for personal phone calls, and you might even need to navigate the strange waters of office politics. Kids have rules to follow, and sometimes you'll need to remind them more than once. And once you understand that there are rules to follow everywhere you go, it's easy to understand that God has rules that should be followed too. When those rules are followed, things just seem to go better. God knows they will. Breaking rules often leads to corrective action, but with God, it can also lead to forgiveness as you agree to walk fresh steps with a good God. Walk on. WLUJ. WLUJ.org.
1: You toss, you turn, you wake up feeling totally stressed. It's that nightmare almost everyone has one time or another, being caught unprepared for an exam, a deadline, or a performance. Actually, life's worst nightmare is about not being ready, and it's reality. Jesus described a man who had been all about himself, who was totally unprepared when God said to him, "This very night, your life will be demanded from you." Now, for each of us, there will come that day when God says, "It is over," and that's why the Bible says, "Prepare to meet your God." The only way to prepare is to get rid of the sins that will keep you out of heaven, and no religion can do that for you. Because only Jesus died to satisfy the death penalty for your sins. You can't afford to let other things crowd out Jesus any longer. You can't keep hoping that you are basically a good person and that will be enough. You need Christ in your heart. If you want to learn how to have that type of relationship with Jesus, call 888-NEED-HIM or go to chataboutjesus.com.
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2: In the Lord's Prayer, the phrase, "Hallowed be your name," is like a fanfare. It is our acknowledgement of His holiness, said in excited anticipation of His arrival. Here's something to try. Ask others if you could pray for them. And when they say yes, start the prayer off with, "Dear Jesus, hallowed be your name." You'll both be sharing in the arrival of a dignitary, and it's the perfect way to introduce them to an almighty God who loves them.
4: 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It's Pray Down at High Noon. And for more prayer points from Terry Takel, just visit prayerpoint.com.

their faith, but you were with them in the fire, and they walked out the next day. And Daniel met a lion because he chose to pray, but you shut the mouth of that lion, and he walked out the next day.

0: administration over its decision to reinstate a near ban on abortions for veterans at VA hospitals. Attorneys for the group Minority Veterans of America want the U.S. Court of Appeals for the Federal Circuit to throw out the ban. Under President Biden, abortion at VA facilities was greatly expanded, including in three states that have banned the procedure. This is SRN News. A growing global decline in birth rates is raising alarms, with many conservatives warning the trend reflects deeper cultural and technological shifts.
1: New data shows fertility rates falling well below replacement levels in dozens of countries, with some experts pointing to smartphones and declining in-person relationships as key factors. Conservative voices argue the crisis goes beyond economics, blaming cultural changes like delayed marriage and weakened family values. They're calling for pro-family policies, tax incentives, and renewed emphasis on marriage and child rearing, warning the long-term impact could reshape societies and economies worldwide. John Scott reporting.
0: Marcia Lucas, the Oscar-winning editor of the 1977 original film Star Wars, has died. A lawyer for her family says she passed away Wednesday. Lucas was married to Star Wars creator George Lucas from 1969 to 1983. She was 80 years old. This is SRN News.
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0: Thanks for your company today. That's the Sidewalk Prophets. Loneliness appears to attract illness, and in some cases even promotes early death. David Snowden in Aging with Grace speaks forcibly about the strength of community. In general, people connected with others through marriage, friendships, clubs, teams, and especially houses of worship live longer. 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We never outgrow our need for others. In fact, giving ourselves to help others is even more life-building than receiving help from others. The law of living is giving.
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3: 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I listen to James Dobson and all the programs. I love WLUJ because it's a compilation of what it takes for a Christian to grow and to stay in love with the Lord. 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

0: When I was a girl, love was either the connection between me and my parents or a bad case of cooties inspired by Tommy Pierce. When I turned 13, love made it hard to breathe whenever Tommy Pierce was in the same general location. At 17, love was the feeling I had when Tommy noticed me at prom. By 25, the only person I could think about was James. I thought those vows we said meant an easy life. But an argument, a few unkind words, and a cold shoulder made me question what love really meant. Well, between then and now, I've learned that love is forgiving when I'd rather accuse, changing a diaper when I'd rather be doing anything else, giving more, taking less. Love is not a feeling, but it can make you feel good. Love overcomes cooties, takes a deep breath, and chooses to care. Choose love. WLUJ.
1: With SRN News, I'm Ron Taylor. The military says it stopped another commercial vessel trying to break through the U.S. blockade of Iranian ports. The Gambia-flagged bulk carrier Leonstar ignored multiple warnings from U.S. forces overnight, so

0: The engine room of the vessel was struck with a missile. The ship remains adrift in the Gulf of Oman. President Trump is fuming about a court ruling that blocked his renovation plans for the Kennedy Center in Washington. He's using a social media post to brand the Federal Star, ignored multiple warnings from U.S. forces overnight, so the engine room of the vessel was struck with a missile. The ship remains adrift in the Gulf of Oman. President Trump is fuming about a court ruling that blocked his renovation plans for the Kennedy Center in Washington. He's using a social media post to brand the federal judge who issued the ruling Friday as an anti-Trump hater. The ice is set for the Stanley Cup Final following the Eastern Conference title in five games and will take on the Vegas Golden Knights for the Lord Stanley Mug. The Golden Knights won the Western Conference title after sweeping the Colorado Avalanche. Game one of the Stanley Cup Final is set for Tuesday. This is SRN News.
1: Run as fast as you can, as far as you can, in any direction you can. And when you can't take another step, God will be waiting. You can't outrun him, and no matter how far you go, he's there before you arrive. In fact, Jesus is a good shepherd, relentlessly pursuing the one that's trying to run away. Whether you are running from pain, rebellion, or disappointment, whatever the reason, he loves you. He won't give up on you. 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

0: And that's Blanca. Ed Welch reminds us that with all the crazy ways that popular books try to inflate our self-esteem, there is actually a biblical message in some of it. The massive interest in self-esteem and self-worth exists because it's trying to help us with a real problem. And that problem is that we really are not okay. There is no reason why we should feel great about ourselves. We truly are deficient apart from Christ. The meager props of the self-esteem teaching will eventually collapse as people realize that their problem is much deeper. The problem is in part our standing before God, our sinning. And that's why God says of Jesus, he has made him to be sin for us that we might be made or given the righteousness of God. Do you have that righteousness, that right standing? A friend can explain it all to you in a conversation you can have now at 888-NEED-HIM, 888-NEED-HIM.
1: 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He is Father, Rescuer, and Friend. He is good, wonderful, and amazing. There's just something about his name. His name inspires hope, brings help, and is completely honorable. His name is the one you call when you struggle, the one you say when you're grateful, and the one that should make you remember that love has a name. 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

0: because His love is greater. 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

0: Someone once said, "Life is hard, but God is good." Both statements are true, sometimes in the same afternoon. That's why we're grateful for reminders of truth, grace, and even joy along the way. At WAUJ, we believe faith should be deep, but it can still come with a smile. Through scripture, music, and honest conversation, our goal is to meet you right where you are, pointing you to Christ and encouraging you forward. Thanks for letting us be a part of your day. If our programming has encouraged you, give us a call at 217-528-2300. That's 217-528-2300. We love hearing from you, including your prayer requests. Hearing from family always brightens the room around here.
1: With SRN News, I'm Ron Taylor. President Trump is fuming about a court ruling that blocked his renovation plans for the Kennedy Center in Washington. He's using a social media post to brand the federal judge who issued the ruling Friday as an anti-Trump hater. The military says it stopped another commercial vessel trying to break through the U.S. blockade of Iranian ports. The Gambia-flagged bulk carrier Leon Star ignored multiple warnings from U.S. forces overnight, and the engine room was struck

0: the missile. The ship remains adrift in the Gulf of Oman. The head of the WHO has visited Bunia in eastern Congo, where a rare Ebola outbreak is rapidly spreading. The current outbreak has 906 suspected cases and 223 deaths. Medical aid from the EU and the U.S. has arrived, but Doctors Without Borders warns the response is not keeping pace with the outbreak in the Congo. This is SRN News.
1: He's the light, the way, the truth, the life, the author, the beginning, the end, the creator, the Messiah, the Son of God, the forgiver, redeemer, and friend. He's the most important person you'll ever know and the most humble man who ever lived. He's the one who saves. He loved you before you were born. His plan for you is perfect. And if you need an introduction, his name is Jesus. 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

0: An important question from Carly Ann Taylor. Why should I worry? You know, heaven is first and foremost the dwelling place of God. Erwin Lutzer reminds us it's true that God's presence is not limited to heaven, for he is omnipresent. Solomon perceptively commented, "Behold, heaven and the highest heaven cannot contain you, how much less this house that I have built." Yet in heaven, God is localized. John saw God seated upon a throne with 24 other thrones occupied by 24 elders who worshiped the king. From the throne came flashes of lightning and rumblings and peals of thunder. And what is the nature of the activity around that throne? There is uninhibited joy and spontaneous worship. Think of that. Uninhibited joy, spontaneous worship. That's heaven.
1: God made everything that's used to make anything. Some are unusual, like the platypus and toenails. He made tasty things like grapes and coffee. He made useful things like stones and trees. He made things just so you could enjoy them, like waterfalls and sunsets. And God made you a mind to think about all the good things he's made. Then he gave you everything you needed to be grateful. But it's not uncommon for people to overlook all the wonderful things God made. They fail to see his goodness in peanut butter, fruit trees, and corn on the cob. They miss nearby streams, slow-moving turtles, or indecisive squirrels. 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
2: Every new journey starts with the first step. Blank page. Fresh hope. Like good intentions, the resolutions you entertain will move past the point of being fresh and new. You might come to resent the very thing you promised. You could come to believe it's impossible to keep promises to yourself. Discouragement might set in. In his kindness, you have a promise from God. Even when you fail to keep your promises, even the ones you make to yourself, he faithfully keeps his promise to complete the work he began in you. He's as interested in you in August as he is in January. His mercies are like the first page in a new journal. Each sunrise is the sign of a fresh start. He can do in your life what you can't. His love extends beyond the moment of your last broken promise. Take this good news to your future discouragement. God is making you new. Let him. 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

0: There are people that just seem to grate on you. They know how to press your buttons. It seems that their every move is designed to annoy you. They take vice grips to your last nerve and clamp down hard. The truth is, many of these people don't even know they're bothering you. Some people say these are EGR people, extra grace required. God tells us we're supposed to bear with one another. Sounds like he's talking about patience. Everyone grows at their own pace. Maybe you got ahead of that person. On the other hand, enabling bad behavior or acting as if it doesn't matter may not be the best choice either. That's where discipleship comes in. We walk with each other, share what God's teaching us, and let him have the final say on what a Christ follower looks like. Patience and grace, both are needed to ensure growth. We all need it. Let's share it. From the WLUJ family of stations.
1: With SRN News, I'm Ron Taylor. The head of the World Health Organization has visited Bunia in eastern Congo, where a rare Ebola outbreak is spreading rapidly. The current outbreak has 906 suspected cases and 223 deaths. Medical aid from the EU and the U.S. has arrived, but Doctors Without Borders warning the response is not keeping pace with the outbreak. Israel's Air Force and artillery have struck areas near a strategic mountain in southern Lebanon. Israeli's military issuing evacuation warnings for over a dozen villages. This follows direct talks between Lebanese and Israeli military officials at the Pentagon. The ice is set for the Stanley Cup final following the Carolina Hurricanes' win Friday night over the Montreal Canadiens. Carolina took the Eastern Conference title in five games and will take on the Vegas Golden Knights for Lord Stanley's mug. It is set for Tuesday, and they will play in Raleigh, North Carolina. This is SRN News.
2: Hello, my name is Dennis, and I love to listen to WLUJ Radio. Great teachers every day in the morning. I like Tony Evans, Robert Jeffress.

0: Dr. David Jeremiah. He's one of my favorites. I just think he's a really gifted preacher and teacher, and he's got a real passion. I don't know of any other Christian radio station in the area that has what WLUJ has. It ministers to so many people. I think it's all the work of the Lord.
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0: We're staring at 39 minutes past the hour as we listen to Gateway Worship and Who Else. Did you know that loneliness appears to attract illness and in some cases even promotes early death? David Snowden in Aging with Grace speaks forcibly about the strength of community. In general, people connected with others through marriage, friendships, clubs, teams, and especially houses of worship live longer. People of faith are not only part of a mega human family, but they're also related to a universal spiritual family. We never outgrow our need for others. In fact, giving ourselves to help others is even more life-building than receiving help from others. You know what? The law of living is giving.
1: Friend, let's be honest. When you're hurting, it's hard to think about anyone else. But 1 Peter 4:1 says, "Since Christ suffered and underwent pain, you must have the same attitude he did. When your body suffers, sin loses its power." On the cross, Jesus showed us how. In his agony, he prayed for his executioners, gave hope to a dying thief, and made sure his mother was cared for. Even in pain, he noticed others and loved them. With God's grace, you can too. When you lift your eyes to see the needs around you, something shifts. Sin's pull loosens, and you become more like Jesus. Your pain isn't wasted. God sees it. He's using it to bring healing to you and to those you touch.
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3: 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I'm glad that J. Vernon McGee is still aired, as I've listened to Through the Bible for over 60 years, and I remember listening to Focus on the Family for guidance when my children were still in school. I love all the ministries, but especially Dr. David Jeremiah, the various talk shows with excellent guest speakers, and of course, all the weekday stories like Adventures in Odyssey and Stories of Great Christians. WLUJ has kept me focused on Christ's love, forgiveness, and salvation with its excellent radio programs, which I listen to on a radio in my kitchen, bedroom, and in my car so I don't miss anything. 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

0: There will be days when you'll consider the idea of keeping God at arm's length. It could be the choices you've made that leave you embarrassed to meet with God. It could be that the circumstances leave you thinking that God could have done something to keep you from a negative issue, but did not. There may be moments when you feel abandoned, but you have not been abandoned. You might feel betrayed, but you have not been betrayed. You may feel guilty, but your guilt can be forgiven. I may have just described you. For reasons you cannot understand or explain, God seems far away. You are spending far too long in a place of anger and disappointment. You want to believe God can help, but you're struggling. But know this, any struggle you face today is short term. Forever is a long time, and trouble comes for a moment in time, and it can't follow you longer than God has loved you. It showed up, and it will need to leave. Bathe your mind and heart in this good news. 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
1: With SRN News, I'm Ron Taylor. Israeli troops have captured a strategic mountain topped with a crusader-built castle in southern Lebanon in their deepest incursion into the country in more than a quarter century. The Israeli ministry announced Sunday that it had captured Beaufort Castle near the city after days of intense fighting and airstrikes in nearby villages where Israeli troops fought Hezbollah members. It marks a major gain for Israel. The latest Israel-Hezbollah war began in early March. Israel and Lebanon have been at war since Israel was created in 1948, holding direct talks in Washington. The military says it stopped another commercial vessel trying to break through the U.S. blockade of Iranian ports. The Gamba-flagged bulk carrier Leon Star ignored multiple warnings from U.S. forces overnight, and so its engine room was struck with a missile. The ship remains adrift in the Gulf of Oman. This is SRN News.
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0: Hope you came to praise, too. That's Elevation Worship. Ed Welch says, even with all the crazy ways that popular books try to inflate our self-esteem, there is a biblical message in it all. The massive interest in self-esteem and self-worth exists because it's trying to help us with a real problem. The problem is that we really are not okay. There is no reason why we should feel good about ourselves. We truly are deficient. We're sinners. The meager props of the self-esteem teaching will eventually collapse as people realize their problem is much deeper. The problem is our sin. We're sinners before God. And that's why God sent Jesus to die on the cross. It says of Jesus, God has made him who knew no sin to be sin for us, that we might be made the righteousness of God in him. That's the good news.
1: Hi, this is Charlene Flatt from Lincoln, Illinois, and I love to hear WLUJ because it uplifts my spirit, and I love to hear the pastors. Some of my favorites include Robert Jeffress, David Jeremiah, and Charles Stanley. I mean, it just uplifts my spirit. I can be depressed and hear the wonderful sermons, and they've got good music too. And I pray that the Lord will bless all the staff at WLUJ because it's such an uplifting station to listen to.

0: Are you the cup half empty person? Or is the cup half full? Honestly, it's easy for each of us to grumble and complain at times about circumstances or people in our life. Can a negative person become more positive? The answer is yes. God's attributes are love, joy, peace, and the list goes on. The Bible describes these qualities as the fruit of God's Spirit living within us. These qualities don't come naturally, but are the results of having a relationship with God. Maybe you've tried to be positive in your own strength, but were tired of trying to keep up a facade. Jesus Christ died on the cross to provide forgiveness and hope. Through faith in Christ, we enter a relationship with God. 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

0: 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The greatest answer to hard questions is Jesus, not a standard one-size-fits-all solution. The greatest self-help we can devise can look a bit like a child-sized bandage attempting to cover a deep wound. Self-help might change how you view a wound, but it can't heal it. The best self-help will lead to life-changing Jesus answers. Turning from his answers will lead you to forget his words that give eternal life. Have you considered a U-turn? Dear God, solutions that don't include you are solutions that lead me away from you. Help me understand you're my best answer. Your plans are for my good and your glory. And even when your answers aren't mine, help me find joy in the grace you've promised for each next step in my journey with you. Be willing to follow his change. WLUJ.
1: With SRN News, I'm Ron Taylor. Israeli troops have captured a strategic mountain topped with a crusader-built castle in southern Lebanon in their deepest incursion into the country in more than a quarter century. The Israel military announcing Sunday that it's captured Beaufort Castle after days of intense fighting and airstrikes in nearby villages. Heavy rains threatening to delay the search for two people missing in a flooded cave in Laos after the rescue of five others who were trapped underground for over a week. The seven villagers entered the cave last week to look for minerals but were trapped by flash flooding. Rescue teams from Laos, Thailand, and several other countries have been working at the site. New Jersey Governor Sherrill has sent state police to establish designated protest zones and vehicle checkpoints outside an immigration detention center in Newark. The facility has been the site of violent demonstrations and arrests in recent days. I'm Ron Taylor, and this is SRN News.
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4: The building of dissatisfaction in China has reached the peak point now with the massive unemployment, 20-30% basically unemployment. I think the young men, the college graduates, over 50%.

0: basically you cannot find a job.
1: Jesus never promised his followers an easy path. In fact, he told his disciples that the world would hate them. He sent them out as sheep among wolves. Jesus' words came true in the life of the apostles, and they're still coming true today in the lives of his followers around the world. 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
2: Welcome again to the Voice of the Martyrs Radio. My name is Todd Nettleton, and we are in the studio today in Bartlesville, Oklahoma with Bob Fu. Bob is the founder and the president of the China Aid Association. He is also the author of a fantastic book called God's Double Agent. We're going to talk. There's actually some news about the book. He has been our guest previously here on VOM Radio several times. Bob, welcome back to VOM Radio.
0: Thank you, Todd. Always glad to be here.
2: Well, it is always good to see you. As we are recording this conversation, President Trump is literally on the plane coming home from Beijing. So it's Friday morning, U.S. time. Do you know if the issue of religious freedom came up in their conversations? Is there anything you can share about what happened in Beijing as it relates to imprisoned Chinese pastors, as it relates to religious freedom? What can you tell us?
0: Well, I heard very clearly President Trump and his whole national security team, led by Secretary of State Rubio, had raised the religious freedom issue in a very priority agenda. And in fact, President Trump just mentioned to a reporter that President Xi told him he's really seriously considering to release Pastor Ezra Jin, the founder of the China Zion Church, with the other 17 members who are still being held after the arrest since last October.
2: I'm so glad to know that the issue was raised in those conversations. Sometimes it seems like that happens more publicly. Sometimes it seems like it happens sort of behind the scenes quietly, and sometimes it seems like it doesn't happen. So I'm glad to know that it was raised.
0: Yep. Also, the U.S. Congress this week, right after he left, the 414-0 basically asked President Trump to raise the religious freedom and prisoner of conscience, mm-hmm. and including these names like Jimmy Lai, Ezra Jin, and other jailed pastors.
2: How does China view those kinds of conversations? When President Trump and his entourage come and they start talking about a Christian pastor in prison, is the Chinese government kind of thinking, why don't you guys mind your own business? Are they thinking, why do you even care about some pastor in prison? How do they see the fact that the American government would sort of call them out on religious freedom?
0: After Xi Jinping took power, he launched this particular war against Christianity. And yet, the communists are also very pragmatic. And with their economies being tanked, they need America.
2: I know, looking at the China Aid website, there were some arrests even in the weeks right before Trump was there. There were six more people arrested for running a Sunday school program, which we've talked about before, how afraid the Chinese Communist Party is of Sunday school and children's ministry. What is the state right now of Christian freedom and the church inside China? And obviously that's an hour-long question, but give us a little picture of what it's like to be a Christian in China right now.
0: I mean, this week there's an unprecedented case in Yunnan province. The six church leaders, Christians, were formally arrested for simply organizing Sunday school, teaching Bible to the children. Never before a group of church leaders would be arrested under this specific so-called criminal offense. We know the Chinese Communist Party has banning Sunday schools. Mm-hmm. They usually use other criminal charges or other charges, but this time they use a new charge. This is a totally brand new criminal charge they used against the church leaders.
2: What was the charge against them, and why? How is it different from what we've seen previously?
0: Previously, they used illegal border crossing if you go to a Bible conference, mm-hmm. overseas. Or Ezra Jin, the whole 18 of their church leaders were charged with illegal gathering online information, mm-hmm. like the host Zoom church meeting. Or the fraud, like if you do offering, like Pastor Yang Rongli, mm-hmm. 15 years, and other 11 of church leaders. So never before this particular charge is called violation of administrative management law or something, a new, totally brand
2: right.
0: new name.
2: And the way I read it, it kind of sounded almost like a espionage, like they're training the children to undermine the government or
0: yeah,
2: something.
0: Like, teaching the Bible is something, a national security
2: violation.
0: Violation. I heard, actually, this is a testing case. Once they prosecute this case and sentenced him to criminal sentence, it will be applied to nationwide.
2: Mm, which is scary.
0: Very, very scary. Yeah.
2: In that prosecution process, is there any chance of a fair trial? Is there any chance of a judge who says, you know what, they're not doing espionage. They're gathering, and yeah, we told them not to gather children and teach the Bible, but that's not really a national security issue. Is there any chance of that, or the basically the verdict's already decided?
0: Oh, the verdict is already decided. That's the communism judicial characteristics, right? You know, it's by the political branch.
2: And so once you're charged, you're guilty.
0: Oh, I mean, we have seen even those in the Ezra Jin, the Zion Church case, their investigation has been postponed at least three or four times since last October in order to prolong the suffering. Mm-hmm. Because during the investigation time, no family member is allowed to even have a prison visit.
2: Oh, wow.
0: So only the lawyers.
2: As long as they say the case is under investigation, the family can't go see them.
0: Yes. Usually they prolong two, three, sometimes 4 years you're in prison. So the prosecutor and the judge are working together. They want to make sure at minimum they will be sentenced to the length of their detention time, you know,
2: right.
0: 2, 3 years, 4 years. And also to make things worse, all the lawyers, 36 lawyers of the 18 Zion Church arrested church leaders, all the lawyers were dismissed or forced to leave the case. And some were disbarred, lost the license, and one whole law firm who provide 23 lawyers, run by a Christian lawyer that I know very well, was totally shut down. They basically shut down the whole law firm.
2: Wow.
0: In order to cover up.
2: Yeah. And intimidate other lawyers.
0: Yeah,
2: lawyers. How many Christians are going to be able to hire a lawyer if you know your firm is going to be shut down if you take the case?
0: Yeah, they called, in the Chinese term, is to kill a chicken in order to scare the monkeys. Yeah. Yeah.
2: I don't know if it's the lawyers who are the chickens or the monkeys, but give us an update on a couple other cases that we've talked about previously. One is Pastor John Tsao, who served 7 years in prison. Then they didn't let him leave. Mm-hmm.
0: I want to give an update.
2: Yes, please.
0: I mean, he's a good friend with VOM too, you know, a real gospel hero for the kingdom of God. During the past 2 years after he finished serving exactly 7 years, not even 1 day, 1 hour reduction of his sentence, he was not allowed to come back to reunite with his family. And he was recently diagnosed with a stage 4 prostate cancer.
2: Oh.
0: Yeah, he's sentenced to death, basically.
2: Wow.
0: And so his wife and 2 boy sons were able to travel, just, so, you know, such a hurry travel to visit him in the hospital.
2: His wife is an American citizen.
0: Yeah,
2: so, he married an
0: American
2: lady.
0: Citizen, Jimmy
2: but
0: Powell
2: still, after his prison sentence, was not allowed to leave and come to America, even though he is welcome here from an immigration standpoint.
0: Absolutely.
2: But the Chinese government would not allow him to leave the country.
0: This is cruel. You know, this is as cruel as you can be to have a late stage cancer Christian leader at nearly 70 years old and to prevent him from coming to stay. He has never even seen his grandchildren.
2: Wow.
0: And not even attending his son's wedding. But you know Pastor John Hall, so he's a soldier for God. I mean, for the kingdom of God. He has never stopped preaching the gospel. I mean, he was even baptizing in the past 2 years. At least I counted 5, 6 new believers in the river, and the PSB officers were following him to the baptism ceremony. And they wait until he finished the baptism before they take him back
2: wow.
0: to his hometown. And he's holding prayer meeting every day through Zoom. I mean, he's nonstop.
2: What a courageous brother. And we have talked before, when he was in prison, he was writing poetry and sharing the gospel inside the prison. Mm-hmm. Now that he's out of prison, but under constant surveillance, he's just gone on with ministry.
0: And even with the stage four cancer, he was discharged from the hospital because the oncologist said you can't do surgery now because your body is so weak. And so they have to observe for a time of 20 days. And so he's dismissed with all the medical equipment. And he's just like comforter in chief. He actually receiving the nationwide Christians visitation. There are so many, he only allowed it 10 minutes per person to pray and to, I mean, he was supposed to be comforted or visited and prayed, but instead he became the comforter in chief.
2: Wow. Yeah. But his wife was allowed to go and visit him.
0: Yes, okay. This time.
2: I'm thankful for that. Mm-hmm. I would encourage our listeners, as you think of Pastor John Tsao, please pray for him. The other pastor I want to ask you about, Bob, is Pastor Wong Yi. Mm-hmm. We have talked about him before, founder of Early Rain Covenant Church, serving a 9-year prison sentence. I believe we're in year 7 or year 8 now.
0: Mm-hmm. 7.
2: How is he doing in prison? Is there any updates? And how is his wife and their son?
0: Yeah, sadly, ever since last year, the authorities granted his wife for a visit for 10 minutes, and no more visit was allowed.
2: Wow. And, so they got 10 minutes together.
0: Yeah, and his wife described he was very weak, like lost 50 pounds. But his spirit is still good, and he has the prayer sheets with over 1,000 items. He's praying one by one, even for Americans, I mean, for our church here in the free world. And, of course, he's a writer. He's a legal mind, professor of law before he became a full-time pastor. And he is, writing his book in his brain, and I was told at least 3 books he already composed in his brain. I hope the Lord keep his brain smart and sharp in his prison.
2: And brings him safely out.
0: Yes, yes. Mm-hmm. His wife suffered tremendously with the loss of trauma. You know, she herself was kidnapped and being put in a so-called residential surveillance in the designated location, right next to the secret police apartment. She was put there. Even their son was separated.
2: Oh, wow.
0: Lots of trauma. But she's now really recovering, very strong in faith, and continue to worship virtually with other believers from Early Rain Covenant Church.
2: His sentence is up at the end of 27, I believe, December of 27.
0: Yeah.
2: Will they allow him any kind of life or freedom after that? Like, you've served your time, now go and be well? Or will it be constant surveillance and house arrest like we've seen with Pastor John Tsao?
0: He would certainly not be allowed to continue to host the church service. Wang Yi, being known as the Martin Luther King Jr. of China, I think the Communist Party will have some much harder measures against him.
2: I'm fascinated by the idea that he's writing books in his brain in prison, because Pastor Richard Wurmbrand, the founder of Voice of the Martyrs, did the same thing. He composed sermons in prison and memorized them, and then when he came out, he wrote them all down, and so they could be shared with the rest of the world. It's interesting how that pattern repeats itself. And it's a communist government locking an influential pastor in prison, the pastor not wasting the time but choosing to use the time to think about spiritual things, to think about the message that God is giving him to deliver, and then to memorize that so that when he comes out, he can write it all down. It's like Pastor Wurmbrand's life is sort of being echoed in the life of Pastor Wang Yi.
0: Yeah, that's why, I mean, the Chinese house church leaders call the prison as the prison seminary. So kind of they always joke to each other, said, oh, when was the last time you went to the seminary? Like, how long? Like, many got their PhDs over there, like, with so many years.
2: Yes, sadly, there are many, many students in that seminary. We're talking this week on Voice of the Martyrs Radio with Bob Fu. He is the founder and the president of the China Aid Association. You can find them online. We'll give you links in the show notes this week at vomradio.net. He is also the author of a book, God's Double Agent. In fact, Bob, let's talk about the book because you said there is a new edition in process.
0: Yeah, the book was released in 2013, and a lot of things happened after 2013. President Xi Jinping took power, and both persecution, also some glorious victory since 2013. We're going to republish an expanded version. Thanks. With a few new chapters.
2: A little catch up on the last 13 years.
0: Yes, yes. With some real, the Lord's act in some rescue stories, like a Mayflower Church rescue story, and miracles and wonders. I just really see privileged as being part of the witness, so I can write on, and hopefully we can encourage our brothers and sisters in the West.
2: Amen. Let's talk about the Mayflower Church, because we had the pastor of Mayflower Church on VOM Radio. I went and interviewed him in Asia, and now they're in America. Yeah. How are they doing? How are they settling in?
0: Yeah. Remember when they were accepted into the U.S., it was the Good Friday of 2023, so this is the third anniversary.
2: Yep, 3 years.
0: 3 years ago, and they are now really, enjoying the total religious freedom. They worship together, they have their children's Sunday school, and they are going to host their summer camp for their children. Local churches are all united together, not only supporting them, but partnering together really to train them with the language, cultural integration, and hopefully they can also have the next generation as godly children.
2: Amen. Let's talk a little bit about something I don't know that we have ever talked about on VOM Radio, and that is the Chinese social credit score. This idea that essentially, as I understand it, the Communist Party basically assigns you a number that is how trustworthy you are to the Communist Party. And then that affects education opportunities, job opportunities, the ability to travel. Share a little bit about this, how it works and what it means and how it affects Christians in particular.
0: Yeah, so that social credit system is basically the comprehensive index of the national security, social stability of the Communist Party. If your score reaches to a certain level, like as a Christian, and you may not even able to buy a subway or metro ticket.
2: Wow.
0: I have friends actually met with that problem, and he couldn't recharge his a metro card. He went to the police. The police scanned and said, "Are you a criminal?" He said, "I have not committed any crime." He said, "Talk to your local police, and that's why you can't recharge your metro card." And ironically, some Xi Jinping's political enemies were also put on there.
2: Interesting.
0: They're on the no-fly list too. So not only impact other Christians, but we have seen millions are on the no-fly list, no train ticket list. Mm-hmm. You can't take a train, and if you are put in the lower score list. So that is the social control to the maximum.
2: For instance, if you were at a house church and it was raided, they would knock you down a few points on the score list? Like, hey, you were at an illegal religious gathering, so we're going to drop you down. Or if you posted something on social media, maybe John 3:16, they might knock you down for that too.
0: Exactly, that's happening. If you are caught hosting Zoom prayer meeting, this is like a police state. And with the Chinese government successfully, I think, established the first digital tyranny kind of management system with their AI and big data. Nowadays, they don't need to really send a group of police to raid your church physically before kind of you were detected. They just use the body, like your movement.
2: Mm-hmm.
0: So everyone has their own unique body movement with their face recognition camera and
2: surveillance cameras,
0: your
2: phone, they can track.
0: Yeah. So they just are able to track like, this group of people with a few sensitive, they call it personnel, always traveling at 9 o'clock on Sunday morning to this location. And they immediately get their camera on. They say, they're doing prayer. And then they got there and they don't need now to ask for your password of your phone or computer anymore. They can just right away crack it.
2: I mean,
0: it's open.
2: So as a Chinese citizen, is there anywhere you can go to see your score? Do you know what your score is? Or is it just you show up to buy a train ticket and they're like, oh, yeah, sorry, we're not going to let you go?
0: Your social score is also part of a state secret.
2: Okay. So nobody tells you just when you want to do something or you apply for your children to go to a certain school, they're like, no, we can't let you in.
0: That's right.
2: Wow.
0: Unless you are like in a criminal sentence, that was a part of the disclosure. The judge said, well, you are not allowed to spend more than 2,000 yuan per month. So there is a spending limitation.
2: Wow.
0: Yes.
2: So the level of control is just off the charts. And we have talked recently with a pastor from Nicaragua that China is exporting this technology and selling it to other nations who want to use digital oppression.
0: It's already extended to Burma, to Laos, Vietnam. Iran is using that. Everywhere in the corner of the street is made in China face recognition cameras.
2: Yeah.
0: So that's how these 40,000 protesters were murdered, killed.
2: We're talking this week on Voice of the Martyrs Radio with Bob Fu. He is the founder and the president of the China Aid Association. Bob, as we finish up, we always like to equip listeners to pray. And,
0: yes.
2: and we've talked about Pastor John Tsao and his prostate cancer diagnosis. How can we pray this week for China?
0: The persecution really has reached to the worst level we have not seen since the Cultural Revolution. Our dear brother Gao Zhisheng, we have not mentioned. You know, this month represent 8 years and 9 months of missing after he was being kidnapped, dead or alive, and already two family members committed suicide in China because of the unbearable torture and suffering. And we have seen another Christian democracy activist leader who has both Canadian and American permanent residence, Dr. Wang Bingzhang, who's already suffered 24 years in prison and almost 80 years old in the Chinese prison, vanishing. You remember one case during the forced demolition of cross campaign, two government sanctioned, three self-church pastors. One was sentenced to 14 years, Pastor Bo Guohua from Wenzhou, and his wife, also was a female pastor, was sentenced to 12 years imprisonment. And this week, she was just released. And
2: wow.
0: I just received a report, you know, before she was in prison, she still have all black hair and every hair, piece of her hair has become green. And because they were so mission-minded, they put their home inside the church, and now she's homeless. And the new so-called patriotic communist dominant church leaders kick her out from her own home.
2: Wow.
0: She lost her home, everything. And with over 1.5 million Chinese yuan, a heavy fine still on her. So we need to pray the supernatural strength continue to sustain those brothers and sisters like Pastor Don Tao. May God's favor grant to them. And also pray for a softening heart of those persecutors.
2: Yes. Bob, it is always fun when we get to talk. I always appreciate your insights and very timely to record this as President Trump is coming back from Beijing. Thanks for being our guest this week on Voice of the Martyrs Radio.
0: Thank you, Todd, for having me.
2: You've been listening to the Voice of the Martyrs Radio. As always, if you are just now joining us, you'll want to go to vomradio.net. You can connect with us there. You can share a link with a friend or with your pastor. We'll also give you a link to the China Aid Association and to Bob's book, God's Double Agent. And I want to encourage you to be back with us next week. We're going to talk about the Democratic Republic of Congo. We've seen some really violent attacks against Christians there in the last year, but we have also seen God's faithfulness. We have seen God at work in that country. We'll hear more about that next week right here on the Voice of the Martyrs Radio Network.
3: Do you know what I love about you? I love the fact that you're so different to me. You have different motivations and abilities hardwired into your DNA. You've been through different experiences that have shaped who you are. Although sadly, many people see their gifts, their abilities as being quite insignificant compared to others. But that's a big mistake. Hi, I'm Bernie Diamond and welcome again to Fresh. During the Cuban Missile Crisis of 1962, Vasily Agapov was second in command on a Soviet submarine armed with nuclear weapons. Believing that war had already broken out, the crew prepared to launch. Two senior officers approved, but Soviet protocol required three. Agapov alone refused. He insisted on surfacing and waiting for orders. He wasn't the highest-ranking officer, nor a politician or scientist, just a composed naval officer with moral courage and the unlikely quality of calmness under pressure. His restraint, seen as weakness by some, saved the world from destruction. 1 Peter chapter 4, verse 10. God has shown you His grace in many different ways. So be good servants and use whatever gift He's given you in a way that will best serve each other. Let's say you're Vasily in that submarine. The pressure's on. Your captain is ordering you to comply. In that moment, how significant do you consider your natural quality of calmness to be? You get the point, yeah? You've been given natural gifts and abilities that those around you simply don't have. And the job God's given you is to use them, no matter how seemingly insignificant they may appear to you, in a way that best serves others. Listen to me. We need you. So please pass on whatever you've been given. That's God's word, fresh for you today. Friend, the love of God for you is more than words could ever say. He wants to fill you with His joy, His peace, His power. And that's why I'd so love to send you your Fresh Devotional every day. It's completely free. 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
6: No action becomes a habit from a single decision. You can do something once and feel as if it was a bad choice and never do it again. Or you could do something once and struggle because part of you wants to do that same thing again. If it's a bad choice, you're tempted to make another bad choice. If it's a good choice, you're encouraged to make more good choices. Habits aren't just things you agree to stay away from or move towards. They're individual choices that lead to a consistent pattern of either bad or good behavior. When God works with you to create a new life from old habits, You must break the old to make room for the new. If your habits are a struggle, just know that God wants to replace the bad with good. And he's just waiting to see if you'll cooperate. God's making you a new creature. He just wants to guide you away from the choices that have always led to failure, to choices that reveal a friendship with the God who made the rules and is someone you should follow. The WLUJ Family of Stations.
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8: If I can ask you, have you ever been in love with Jesus? And if you haven't been, you're missing, I think, the most precious aspect of the Christian life. But if you have been in love with Jesus and you're not in love with him, why? So what's happened? Can you remember the height from which you've fallen?
7: Today on Living in the Light, Bible teacher Ann Graham Lotz takes us to Revelation chapters 2 and 3. And Ann asks the question, have you had a heart cauterization? God takes the light of his word and he shines it into the heart of seven churches, just as he does with us. And that's to reveal what is found in our hearts and in our lives. Ann now explains how the vision of God's glory is reflected in each of us through the repentance of our sin. So it's time to get right with God. Let's join Ann now and find out how.
8: You know, I don't know where you were. Did you see the moon come up? Wasn't it spectacular? And interesting thing about the moon is that it has no light in itself. All of that is light that's reflected from the sun. So I want to change the title for the message because had it, you know, the vision of his glory requires our repentance, but it really is that his glory is reflected in us through our repentance from sin. So if we are harboring sin in our lives, then that reflection of his glory is tarnished and other people won't see it as clearly. Several years ago, actually quite a few years ago, I was leading a seminar here at the Cove, and it was a four-day seminar. So I gave seven messages, nine workshops. I was training people to not only study God's word, but to teach from it. So it was very intense. So I came up here 10 days ahead of time to just, you know, put myself aside and concentrate on the messages. So the first day I got up there, I pulled out my Bible and my legal pad, my pen, and I was just eager to get started and just couldn't get it. And so I thought, well, Ann, you're tired. You just ought to get something to eat, go get a good night's sleep and try in the morning. So that's what I did. And the next morning I got up, had my legal pad, my pen, my Bible, and went to study and got nothing. And so I worked on it, and the passage wouldn't break open. And so I told the Lord, I just started to pray, Lord, I've got to have help. I need to break this open because I have to prepare the message. I have a seminar coming at me. It's like a train coming at me in 9 days now. So would you help me? And silence. And I was beginning to get desperate, you know. So I was telling him my time frame and what I needed. And finally, there was a little whisper that came to me. And the little whisper was, Ann, I don't want to talk about the message. I want to talk about you. So I told the Lord, I don't want to talk about me. So let's get the messages done. And after the seminar, then we'll talk about me. So then there was nothing. So I couldn't do it. So finally, I got on my knees and I said, all right, Lord, what is it you want to talk about? And this was triggered. I'd been reading a little pamphlet about revival. Would you believe this? The series was on revival. I was writing a book on revival, and I've read a little pamphlet on revival by an old-timey revivalist. And this old-timey preacher had a list of sins in this little pamphlet, and he said to read it through three times. So I thought, all right, to humor this old-timey man, I'll read it through three times. So I read it through the first time, and I just was so smug. There's not one of those sins in my life, you know? And then read it through the second time, and I thought, I felt so spiritual because, you know, if I stretched it, I could see maybe two or three of those sins in my life. Read it through the third time, I saw every single sin in that list in my life in one form or another. I can't tell you the impact. I was broken. And I got on my face before the Lord, and I started confessing my sin. And do you know, for 7 days, every time I opened my Bible, there was another sin he was revealing. Every time I would hear a message, and I came down here to hear a great preacher down here in the evenings, every time he got up to speak, God revealed another sin. It was the most painful spiritual experience I've ever been through. It was Isaiah 6. Remember when Isaiah saw the glory of the Lord, and then he said, woe is me, and he was a man of unclean lips, and he began to confess his sin. And so I did that for 7 days. And finally, I felt like you know, nothing else was coming. And so I said, Lord, you know, are we through? And he let me know from Scripture that we were through. And I said, I can't go down and lead this seminar when I'm this sinful person. All the sin in my life I didn't even know was there until you revealed it. And I know I've confessed it, and I believe you've cleansed me. But how can I go back and minister to others? And I need a recall. So he recalled me to ministry. He spoke to me from Scripture, and he recalled me that day to ministry. And then there's 2 days left or 3 days left, he just downloaded all my material. And when I came down here, nobody knew what I'd been going through, but I think there was a freshness and power and energy. And I know even the colors outside looked brighter, and the joy was there and the exuberance. And I discovered that revival and reflecting his glory, it comes through repentance. We have to get right with God, but sometimes repentance is a gift from God. Do you know that? So I can't just repent on my own. There's certain sins you certainly can turn away from, but the sins that he pointed out to me, I needed him to point those out to me, to reveal those in my heart and life. And so in Revelation chapters 2 and 3, if you'll open your Bibles, he takes the light of his word and he shines it into the heart of these seven churches. So in a sense, he's performing a heart catheterization. Do you have one of those? Years ago, I failed a nuclear stress test just in a dramatic way. And so they put me through a heart cath, and everything was fine. I had no blockage. But they had to send that little camera down to look at my heart and make sure everything was going right. And that's what Jesus does in these seven churches. So I know many of you are applying this to your church, which is a very valid thing to do. But we are the church. So it's not just the church building on the corner, but it's you and me as the body of Christ. And so we can take these and apply them to ourselves. So that's what I'm going to do. So I'll go into maybe two of them, maybe three, but I'll touch on all of them to give you an idea of what he sees in the hearts and lives of these churches. So if we want his glory to be reflected in our lives, we need to repent. And in Ephesus, I felt like it was a repentance of busyness. And this is just what I saw. Ephesus was an interesting city because the Apostle Paul had founded the church. John had been a pastor there. Timothy was a superintendent. And the people in the church, when this letter was written, they were in the second generation. So most of them had been born and raised in the church, born and raised in a Christian home. And so I identify with the church at Ephesus because I've been under excellent leadership and I was raised in a Christian home. Parents, grandparents, great-grandparents were all committed Christians, and so I can identify with the Ephesian church, and I don't know if you can. Have you been exposed to excellent leadership, whether it's in your church or maybe the books that you've read or the seminars you've gone to or the audios and videos you watch and listen to, and were you born and raised in the church? So if you're like I am and like Ephesus, then sometimes we can become so familiar with the gospel and the things of God that we become sort of mechanical and perfunctory in our Christian faith. So Jesus begins, and by the way, the pattern for all of these letters is exactly the same. He starts out and he identifies himself in a way that's relevant to that particular church. And then he says, learn from me. I know something you're doing right, what you're doing wrong, what you need to do to correct that. And then he says, listen to me, and I'll give you a principle. And then he has a promise that he would give them. So that's in all seven churches. So the first one in Ephesus, he says, in essence, look at me in verse 1. These are the words of him who holds the seven stars in his right hand and walks among the seven lampstands. The lampstands represent the church. The stars are the leaders of the church, but I'm applying that to you and me. And he holds us in his hand and in his right hand. And the right hand, I hold my pen or my hairbrush or my fork. So I'm right-handed, so I use my right hand to hold the things I want to use. And so when he says he holds us in his right hand, I think he's saying I want to use you and I'm here in your midst. So I'm just going to apply that to you because Jesus is here. And I believe the fact that you are here is a divine appointment. So he's moving in our midst and I believe he wants to use you. So where are you looking? Turn your eyes on Jesus. Look at him. So he wants to meet you here in a fresh way. This is a divine appointment for you. And then he says, learn from me. I know what you're doing right. And in verses 2 and 3, He says, I know your deeds, your hard work, your perseverance. I know you can't tolerate wicked men, that you've tested those who claim to be apostles but are not and have found them false. You've persevered, have endured hardship for my name, and have not grown weary. And I just park on the first, I know your deeds. And I love the fact that he knows what you're doing. And it may be that you'll never be on a platform, you'll never write a book, nobody will ever put your name in a program, but you're the one that keeps the nursery, you're the one that turns on the lights, you're the ones that organizes the meals for somebody who's been in the hospital, and he knows your deeds. So in those two verses, I hear heaven's applause. So there's no catch to this, okay? So he knows your deeds, and I want you to receive the encouragement that you have heaven's applause tonight. When there's so many people who are complacent, so many people who are apathetic, he says, thank you, thank you. Thank you for all that you're doing for me. And he knows it's hard. He says, your hardship, life can be hard. And to serve him and to maintain your responsibilities at home and in your office if you're working in a career and to still serve him, it's hard to balance all of that. And he says, I know. And he thanks you for it. So he commended them for what they were doing. So he says, I know your deeds. I know what you're doing right. But then he says, I know what you're doing wrong. Verse 4, yet I hold this against you. You've forsaken your first love. And a first love, I don't know. Do you remember when you first fell in love with your spouse? If you have a spouse. And I remember when I first fell in love with Danny Lotz. And I couldn't talk to him enough. He was in Raleigh. I was up here. But we'd get on the phone and we'd talk for hours. I couldn't wait to hear everything he had to say. And then I would tell him everything I was doing. So we just, you know, I would listen to him and I would talk to him and we just did that. I never got tired of it. Even when we were in a room and they said, well, separate and you know, go out and mingle. We always did that together because we just loved being together. We were in love. And a first love for Jesus is emotional. It's passionate. It's affectionate. You just can't talk to him enough in prayer. You want to hear what he says. You have an insatiable hunger for your Bible. You're reading and you're studying and you're taking it in and you're in love with Jesus. When you lose your love, he said in verse 5, you're fallen. You're losing your usefulness to him. You're losing your testimony. And you become perfunctory and mechanical and you're just going through the motions of your Christian life. And sometimes that's because we just get so busy, busy, busy. And we succumb to the tyranny of the urgent and we do the things that we have to do for an employer or a boss or what, you know, because we're punching a clock or we're getting our paycheck or, and we think Jesus understands if I just move him over a little bit. If I don't get up this morning, I'm so tired, or if I have to work late at the office and, you know, I can't have time tonight. And Jesus understands. And what he understands is that he's not first. And when you neglect him like that, you'll lose your love for him because a love relationship requires time. So I'll share with you my testimony because the Lord, oh my goodness, he spoke to me from this passage. So I taught Bible Study Fellowship in Raleigh for 12 years, never missed a class because I wanted to learn everything God had for me. And then I went out into an itinerant ministry and the last message I gave my leaders, I had 65 leaders, and the last message I gave them was from this passage, and I told them, don't put the mechanics before the ministry. Keep love for Jesus first. And I went out into an itinerant ministry with that commitment myself. And the first thing I did was a pastor's conference in Fiji. I had to look up on the globe to see where that was. It's on the other side of the world, basically, and 500 pastors came. I had 6 messages to give. The other speaker wanted to go sit on the beach, so he dumped 3 of his messages on me, so I ended up doing more than my share. I was exhausted, but I did it. I came back, and I was invited to Brazil to speak at a big evangelism conference, which I did. Then they heard I was there. I was invited to go South Brazil to speak to a youth conference, which I did. And I came back, and I was speaking all over. And I knew when I went to church, I no longer entered into the worship, you know. I knew when I prayed, my prayers just sort of hit the ceiling. I knew I didn't have that joy and that zest. And I was reading this passage, and the Lord said, Ann, I know your deeds. I know you went to Fiji and you took those extra sessions. And I know you went to Brazil and you took on things that you weren't supposed to do. And you've served me and it's been hard and thank you. But I have something against you. You're losing your love for me. I went to the next verse. I knew that wasn't me because I go around and tell other people how to love the Lord, you know. But you know how he does when he convicts you of something? You can't get away from it. So it just kept coming back to me and back to me. And finally, I got on my knees and I had tears slipping down my face. And I said, all right, Lord, what do you see? And he said, Ann, you're so busy, busy, busy. You're losing your love for me and all the busyness. You're going through the motions. And do you remember the height from which you've... He told me three things to do from verse 5. Remember the height from which you've fallen. I could remember. I knew what it was to be in love with Jesus. And when you lose it, it's a long way down. And then you're just going through the motions and it's mechanical. And that's burnout. And then he said, repent. And I said, well, Lord, if a first love is emotional, affectionate, how can I, and repentance is to stop it, you know, to turn away from it. How do you stop not having a love for you? I can't control my emotions like that. So then he told me the third thing. He said, return to the things you did at first. So I said, what first things? So he brought to my mind the cross. And you return to the cross. And you confess your lack of love is the sin that it is. What's the greatest commandment? To love the Lord your God with all your heart, mind, soul, and strength. So surely the greatest sin is to not love the Lord your God with all your heart, mind, soul, and strength. So I went to the cross, confessed my sin, took a good look at what it cost Jesus to bring me into that love relationship with the Father. And then I knew I was cleansed. But then he brought to my mind another first thing. And what were you doing when you were in love with me that you're not doing now? I knew exactly what it was. I had been going around giving these messages, and I hadn't studied anything fresh. So I got out my legal pad, my pen, my Bible, and I started doing paragraph by paragraph through the book of Revelation. And the book, The Vision of His Glory, that is the fruit of my repentance. That comes right out of those three questions as I sought the Lord and asked him to reveal things in my heart and went through the book of Revelation. Somebody asked me, Ann, how could you write a book on Revelation? And I said, you know, I just wrote out what I felt like God was showing me. This is what he said to me. And you might argue some points or whatever, but it's been theologically checked, and so it's solid. But it's just what God said to me as a result of my coming back to the first things. Because when I did that, within a week's time, the joy was back, the sense of his presence. I could enter into worship. I prayed and felt like I was getting through. So it didn't take long to get all of that straightened out. I never want to lose my first love, but I fiercely hold on to that time in the morning when I center down and I read his word and I ask myself, what does it say? What does it mean? What does it mean in my life? What's my takeaway? And I listen for his voice to speak to me through his word. That's the center of my life. That's where I commune with him. And that maintains my heartbeat of love for him. If I can ask you, have you ever been in love with Jesus? And if you haven't been, you're missing, I think, the most precious aspect of the Christian life. But if you have been in love with Jesus and you're not in love with him, why? So what's happened? Can you remember the height from which you've fallen? And then verse 5 says, repent. Are you willing to turn away from just going through the motions? You want that love back. Then return to the first things. And it could be something like it was for me, maybe. When you first were in love with Jesus, you spent more time in prayer. Maybe you were sharing your faith and sharing the gospel. Maybe you were, you know, I don't know what it could be. But also, it could be what was not in your life when you were in love with Jesus that you've let creep into your life. Because I'll tell you something, sin will rob you of your love relationship with the Lord. You can actually have sin in your life to the point that you feel like you've lost your salvation. I don't believe you can lose your salvation, and I'm firm on that. But you can feel like you have if you've let sin come into your life and just build up. And it could be that you don't even know what, like me. I didn't even know all that until the Lord revealed it. So ask him to search your heart. The warning that he gave me was in verse 5. He said, if you don't repent, if you don't put love for me back first, I'll remove your lampstand. Lampstand was a stand on which you place the lamp, so it gives you a broader reach. And so I felt like he was talking about my ministry, that if I didn't put love for him back first, he would just dry up my ministry. And I didn't have a I don't have a brochure or PR firm or anything. It's just word of mouth. And he could draw that up. In the beginning, I was so afraid he would call me into ministry. I was afraid of those open doors. And then at a certain point, I was afraid he wouldn't open doors for me. So I didn't want him to draw it up, because ministry for me is a worship experience. I'm here because I love Jesus, and this is an act of worship, just to share his word with you. I can tell you that I've been in churches that have lost their love for Jesus, I guess, and there's sin in the camp, and he doesn't bulldoze the church. But I know you've been in churches like I have where the Spirit of God has left. So heed the warning. Listen to me, he says, the principle is this, that love for Jesus must come first. Is there somebody here who's putting your work before your worship? It's so easy to do, isn't it? Because we love him, we want to do something for him, and so we do something, and people know that we'll do something for him, so they ask us to do something else for him, and then something else, and pretty soon we're busy, busy, busy. And the very things we were doing to express our love for him crowds out our time with him, pushes him to the back burner, and robs us of our love for him. So put your worship back first, and then let your work flow from your worship. The promise in verse 7, to the one who overcomes, I will give the right to eat from the tree of life, which is in the paradise of God. And so one who overcomes this lack of love. So if you put loving him back first, I give the right to eat from the tree of life. The tree of life represents eternal life. Eternal life is not just going to heaven when you die, but it's that personal, permanent love relationship with God the Father, God the Son, God the Holy Spirit right now. He says you'll have it, you'll eat of it, you'll be satisfied, you'll be fulfilled. Right in the paradise of God, you'll be aware of his presence in your life. What a promise. So put love for Jesus back first. If you want people to see a reflection of his glory in your life, then repent of the busyness that has crowded him out. Are you listening to what the Spirit is saying? The church at Ephesus was nuts, and I've walked through the ruins of that church. The second church is a church at Smyrna, and I'm not going to go into that, but they were a perfect church. Jesus found nothing at all in this church to correct them for. Can you imagine standing before the Lord and having him smile with delight and pleasure and see nothing in you that he needs to correct? I know it won't be me, but wouldn't it be something to stand before him and find that you've done everything right? So the beautiful church at Smyrna had done everything right. They were being persecuted, even to the point that one of their members had been martyred. So he commends them, and I see possibly a tendency in their lives to do something that wasn't right. So I don't want to tarnish their reputation, okay? But this is just something I see a tendency. When it says in verse 10, it says, don't be afraid. And I wonder, after they were so persecuted and one of their members was put to death, the next time they had the opportunity to share the gospel, did they hesitate? Were they afraid of suffering more persecution? He's saying, don't be afraid. And that's one thing I just thank God for. I didn't follow Charlie Kirk, so I knew who he was, but I wasn't into all of his things until he was shot. And then, like everybody else, I followed him and learned about him and watched every minute of that funeral. I think it was 5.5 hours. And everybody that came across the platform, just about every single person, gave witness to their faith. And then it just went out so that other people, now you see entertainers and politicians and leaders sharing their faith boldly. And I think, thank God, somehow we had become so afraid in this cancel culture that we were denying who Jesus is in our lives. And so I feel like that. So I don't want to thank God for the death of Charlie Kirk, but I thank God for the way he has used it and for Erica Kirk's strength and for her to get up there and say she's forgiven the people that, or the man that shot him. And it was a remarkable testimony to the reality of Jesus Christ in somebody's life. So don't be afraid. And I thank God that people are becoming more and more bold, and you just watch it, because as you become more bold, the pushback's going to be harder and the persecution may get stiffer. In verse 10, he says, you will suffer persecution for 10 days. So I don't know what that means, except I'll just apply it this way. Suffering is temporary. It doesn't last forever. And even if it lasts your entire lifetime, your lifetime is temporary compared to eternity. And then he says, be faithful even to the point of death, and I'll give you the crown of life. And so you just keep your focus on the big picture. So don't be afraid.
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10: With SRN News, I'm Michael Harrington in Washington. A new poll is shedding light on which Democrats are popular with voters right now as the party looks to the presidential race in 2028. Here's correspondent Laura Winters.
11: The new Emerson College survey finds former Transportation Secretary Pete Buttigieg leading with 18% support. He's followed by California Governor Gavin Newsom, who's at 16%. Newsom is term limited as governor. Other Democrats who may run, AOC, she's polling at 11%. Pennsylvania

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Making well with my soul. I need a peace that only heaven knows.

No matter where you find yourself right now in life, it's always a good idea to lift up your cries of hope and your prayers of thanksgiving to God. And you can do that right here, right now, with the music of praise and worship.

0: That is Carly Ann Taylor. New stuff there. Song is called Why Should I Worry here on Sunday Praise. You and I literally have nothing to worry about. And maybe you just heard that and you're like, okay, John, that's cool. I do believe that, but I still worry all the time. You know what? You are not the only one. I struggle with worry and with fear. And sometimes, you know, we know that God is still writing our stories, but it's hard to kind of navigate through that and get our arms around that. You know, sometimes it does take pain to learn that faith is not about having all the answers. But faith is all about trusting the one that does have the answers. You might feel like you're bending, but you know what? You're not going to break. You know why? You have God in your corner, and He will get you through everything you are going through right now. Because then when you come out the other side, you look back and you see how faithful God is. And that helps you to trust Him more in the next chapter. And the one after that, and the step after that, and the step after that. I got a song that talks more about all that next, right here on Sunday Praise. Hold on.
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3: Check it out. 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It did to me. And then I read about one of those nightmare travel stories that happen all the time. It was about the person who arrived at the airport with a ticket in hand, but they were told that there was no seat available on that flight.
4: Oh, you're kidding.
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3: 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There's nothing we can do to earn God's forgiveness. Please call 1-888-NEED-HIM or chat with us at chataboutjesus.com to learn about the sacrifice Jesus made and His offer of forgiveness. Don't be left without your seat assignment when the final flight takes off.

That is Francesca Battistelli, Lead Me to the Cross. What if we would do this beginning this morning? What if beginning this morning, we speak kindly to each other? What if we listen well to each other? And what if we give thanks in all things? What if we keep God in the center of everything? Here's Forrest Frank, Your Way's Better.

0: As we the kingdom with Rescue Me here on Sunday Praise on Moody Radio. Good morning, my friend. It's John Hemmer. Healing does not mean it never hurt. I'm going to say that again. Healing does not mean it never hurt. Healing means that the hurt no longer controls our life because God is restoring us. See, we got to remember this. Okay, now check this out. I'm going to break it down like a fraction. God does not erase our past. He doesn't. He redeems our past. And that's the thing. See, he redeems our past. The lesson remains. The lesson remains, but the shame does not, because God makes all things new. If you take one thing away from our time today, hopefully it's this, that you know that no matter what you've done, no matter where you've been, no matter where you are right now, no matter how you feel, God is with you. God loves you, and right now, he is making all things new in your life. I got a song that talks more about that next, right here on Sunday Praise. Hold on.
1: It's an extraordinary thing, isn't it? When people enter into situations of danger for the good, for the salvation of other people.
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1: It's a remarkable thing to do, isn't it? A noble thing. To sacrifice personal safety for the good of others. But Jesus, he not only embraced risk, not only faced torture and shame, agony and loss, he entered willingly into death itself. Now, friends, this is the fundamental basis of everything in the Christian life. The reason we love the Lord Jesus Christ, the reason we want to know him, the reason we want to serve him, it is because he came to us in the flesh. He became one of us. He did so in order that he could die in our place. He did so in order that he might face that which you and I would do anything to avoid. And until that simple but profound truth sinks deep down into our heart, each one of us, Jesus and his gospel will mean very, very little to us. We won't understand it, and we won't appreciate him. The Christian message will be empty, and the Christian message will be strange. And so let me ask you at this point, have you reckoned with the fact that God the Son became a human being, took on flesh, and died the death that you deserve, that you might be reconciled to the God who made you? That's what he's done for us. And it's breathtaking and beautiful. And it's humbling and it's life-giving.
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That is Benjamin William Hastings. That's the thing about praise. So here is one of the big differences between the gospel and religion. All right, now check this out. Religion says do. The gospel says done.

worshiping only the Lord, our God, and serving only Him through the ministry of music. This is Praise and Worship from Moody Radio.

0: Ukraine has launched new strikes on Russian energy sites. Russian authorities and media say drone debris set fire to a fuel storage facility in the Rostov region, and civilian infrastructure was reported damaged in another area. This is SRN News. Warsaw has registered its first gay marriage, implementing court rulings that require Poland to recognize same-sex unions registered abroad. Last fall, the European Union's highest court ordered the country to recognize same-sex marriages that were entered into in other EU countries, even if Polish law does not currently permit them. In March, Poland's Supreme Administrative Court cited the ruling and ordering authorities to recognize the marriage in Germany of two Polish men. Prime Minister Donald Tusk is promising to bring gay marriage to Poland, but he's facing opposition from within his own party. An initiative aimed at keeping boys out of girls' sports in Maine has been removed from the ballot because of invalid signatures. The proposal from the parents' group Protect Girls Sports in Maine was slated to go before the people in November. It would have asked voters if they wanted to require public schools to restrict access to the bathrooms and sports based on a student's actual, not theoretical, biological sex. This is SRN News.
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4: 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Stay tuned as we go inside the sanctuary of the Union Church in La Harpe.
5: Those of us who are parents would do anything to protect our kids, wouldn't we? Even if they were in great danger. And probably as parents, we would be willing to give up our lives to save our kids. And it's just something that happens when you have children, that they become more important to you than your own life. I tell you that because I want to get you to understand that a shepherd kind of feels the same way about his sheep. A good shepherd feels the same way about the sheep. So we're going to get into this passage today. It's a very familiar passage. It's one of the I am passages. In fact, it's actually two of the I am passages. I am the good shepherd and I am the gate, or I am the door. And part of the reason we're going to do this is because, well, this is where we are. This is what we do. You know, we go through a book of the Bible. We're in chapter 10 now. But this is a passage that's significant because Jesus tells us some really important things that we need to know. Problem is that we don't know a lot about sheep. And so let me give you a little background. A sheep pen in the city limits, or where around near the city, tended to be a more of a permanent structure. It may have had part of a roof on it. It usually had a gate and a gatekeeper. And so people who had just a few sheep could bring their sheep to this

0: pen, and everybody would put their sheep in there, and in the morning, they would call their sheep, and the sheep would come out. And it was pretty cool how that happens. Now, out in the country, they would build a sheep pen, usually with rocks, and it would have a little wall around it, but there generally wasn't a gate. The shepherd served as the gate. So once all the sheep were in there, the shepherd would lay down at the doorway. Sheep can't get out. Wild animals can't get in. So the shepherd's there to give his life, if need be, to protect his sheep. Now, with that in mind, we jump into this text. And I'm just going to read the first five verses here again. I tell you the truth, anyone who sneaks over the wall of a sheepfold rather than going through the gate must surely be a thief and a robber. The one who enters through the gate is the shepherd of the sheep. The gatekeeper opens the gate for him, and the sheep recognize his voice and come to him. He calls his own sheep by name and leads them out. After he has gathered his own flock, he walks ahead of them, and they follow him because they know his voice. They won't follow a stranger. They run from him because they don't know his voice. Now, with this in mind, I want to take you right back to the first couple of words. I tell you the truth. This, in the older version of the Bible, is verily, verily, or truly, truly, I say to you. In the Bible, they didn't have, when they're writing in Greek and Hebrew, they didn't have bold print. They couldn't underline. That's just not what they did. In order to make emphasis, they would repeat something. So, verily, verily, or truly, truly, is an exclamation. And it's almost like Jesus is saying, now listen to me. Listen what I'm going to say to you here, because this is important. And then he starts telling us about this shepherd thing. Now, the first thing we learn here is that there are good shepherds, and then there are counterfeit shepherds. And we need to get that. Jesus is the best shepherd, but in the world, there are going to be people who pretend to be shepherds that may deceive us. And so this is where he's going with this. He says that this sheep pen, think of the sheep pen kind of like our relationship with God. So if you want to have a relationship with God, you want to get into this pen. But there are going to be people who are going to try to hinder that. The point here, I think, is that Jesus is drawing a contrast between himself and these teachers of the law. Remember last chapter? This guy was healed of blindness. Jesus makes that paste, puts it on his eyes. He can now see. He was blind, but now he sees. And everybody's upset. The religious leaders are upset because Jesus did this on a Sabbath, and he worked. He spit in the mud. He mixed that around and put it on the guy's face. So that's working. So they're all concerned about this. They're the thieves and the robbers. Jesus is saying, these are the guys who really don't care about you. They're only concerned about power. They're only concerned about getting you in their camp. The true shepherd really does care about you. Now, we have all kinds of problems in the world. There was a guy named Marjo Gortner who was the youngest ordained pastor ever. He was in a Pentecostal church. He was ordained at 4 years old. Now, that seems absurd, doesn't it? But this guy, his dad was an evangelist. They did all those tent evangelism things where they get everybody worked up and people would come forward and all that stuff. And so he saw from his dad, his parents kind of trained him. So at 4 years old, this guy is out there, you know, ranting and raving and preaching and trying to get people saved. At 7 or 8 years old, he's actually performing weddings. Weird. I mean, and there was this movie called Marjo, and it won an Academy Award. And what this movie was near the end of his ministry. He's still a young guy, but he had been tired of it. He didn't believe any of this stuff that he was doing. He was just parroting what he had heard. And so he takes this crew along with him to show him all the absurdities of what they were doing, how they were making money, how they were whipping people up. He was making fun of a lot of this stuff, and he didn't believe any of it. That's a problem, isn't it? Those are false shepherds. Not only, it could be a hireling, too. Jesus talks about a hireling of a farmhand, so to speak. The sheep are in danger. The farmhand says, I don't get paid enough to do this. I'm not risking my life to protect these sheep. They're on their own. I'm out of here. We were talking just Monday night. We've got a couple of the pulpit committee people here, Glenn and Barb, and what was it, 2 years? They were looking at resumes for pastors. It was a long time ago, you know, 40 years ago. They were looking at resumes for pastors. And when they would bring somebody in to talk to them, they had four questions. Do you believe the Bible is the Word of God? Do you believe Jesus is God? Do you believe Jesus rose from the dead? And I want the third one was that Jesus is the only way to be saved. Do you really believe that? So when we get interviewed, I'm sitting there and they say, we've got some questions for you, as expected. So they ask me the four questions. Do you believe the Bible is the Word of God? Do you believe Jesus really was God? Do you believe he's the only way to heaven? Do you believe he rose from the dead? And I went, like, duh. Yeah. And they said, wow, that's great. Don't you have any more questions? You're the first one who answered yes to all four of them. Now that's sad, isn't it? That you have pastors coming in to be interviewed and they do not affirm the basics of the faith. These are false shepherds. And we need to be aware of this, that Jesus is the true shepherd, and anybody who is a true shepherd is pointing constantly to Jesus. Over in 1 Peter chapter 5, Peter says this to wannabe shepherds. Care for the flock that God has entrusted to you. Watch over it willingly, not grudgingly. Not for what you will get out of it, but because you are eager to serve God. Don't lord it over the people assigned to your care, but lead them by your own good example. And when the great shepherd appears, you'll receive a crown of never-ending glory and honor. So there are good shepherds, and there are bad shepherds, and we need to be able to tell the difference. But then Jesus, it's interesting, it says the people didn't understand what Jesus was talking about. They didn't get him. So in verse 6 says, those who heard Jesus use this illustration didn't understand what he meant, so he explained it to them. I tell you the truth, I'm the gate for the sheep. All who came before me were thieves and robbers, but the true sheep did not listen to them. Yes, I am the gate. Those who come in through me will be saved. They will come and go freely and find good pastures. This is significant because what Jesus is saying here is there is only one way to get into the sheepfold. There's only one way to get to heaven, and that is through me. All the others were thieves and robbers. Now, you know what happens. You say to people today that there's only one way to be saved, and it's through Jesus. And some people will say, well, that's not really what he meant. Let me take you over to John chapter 14, verse 6, where Jesus says, I am the way, I am the truth, I am the life. No one comes to the Father except through me. He's saying you cannot get to heaven except through me. And in our world today, they go, that's narrow-minded, that's bigoted, you can't say that. How arrogant are you to say that Jesus is the only way to heaven? Let me ask you a question. If you were terribly thirsty, you were dying of thirst, you were on your last leg and you're desperate, and somebody's there who has water for you, would you say, actually not the kind of water I like? Do you have any such and such water? Do you have any water that's bottled? Do you have any water that's purified? You're not going to say that. You're going to drink the water. You're going to be grateful for something that saves your life. Suppose you're starving. I mean, like really starving, not like us when we go, well, I'm really starving. We're not starving. We could go months before we really be starving. But suppose you really were starving and you find somebody who offers you something to eat. Would you say, what else is on the menu? I don't like the choices. No, you're going to eat what they give you because you need it to live. Same thing here. People say, well, I don't like the fact that Jesus is the only way. Jesus is a way. Understand that. We are people who are lost in our sin. There's no other way to get to heaven except through him. Isn't it great that God provided something for us? And instead we say, well, we want different ways. Why? Because people say, aren't we all going to heaven? Aren't we all on the same pathway? Does it matter what God you really believe in as long as you're sincere? Jesus says, yes, it does matter. It does matter what you believe. So Jesus is making a very bold statement here. And even though this is politically incorrect, all we can say is this isn't bigoted. The door is open to anyone who will come to him. And we have this notion that we can create God in our own image, that we can come up with our own way. Well, I don't like that way. I think maybe this way would be a little bit better. No, we can't do that. The problem is that we are sinful people in need of a Savior, and that Savior has been provided, but we're going to talk about that in a little bit. In verse 10, we see a third thing, that Jesus has come to enrich our life, not to restrict it. The thief's purpose is to steal and kill and destroy. My purpose is to give them a rich and satisfying life. I have come that you might have life and have it more abundantly, is a verse that many of us have memorized. Jesus comes, surprisingly to some people, to enrich us, to make us what we were created to be. He didn't come to dominate us. He doesn't come to have an adversarial relationship with us. He comes to set us free. It's like being in a dark room. That's our life. We kind of got used to it. The life is fine. Jesus comes in, turns on the light, opens the curtains, and all of a sudden, wow! This is life. Life way better than anything that we thought we could have. D.A. Carson, who's a theologian, writes this: the world still seeks its humanistic political saviors. It's Hitler's, it's Stalin's, it's Mao's, it's Pol Pot's. And only too late does it learn that they blatantly confiscate personal property, they come only to steal, ruthlessly trample human life under their foot, they come only to kill, and contemptuously savage all that is valuable, they come only to destroy. Probably you've been in a position where somebody that you know has gone through a terrible time, and maybe they're a person who is not a believer. And you find yourself saying, I have no idea how somebody can survive something like this without faith. Because we know that Jesus gives us the strength that we need to do what he's called us to do and to get through the things of life. A lot of people think that if you come to Christ, if you really follow Jesus, it's really going to mess up your life. I don't want to come to Jesus yet because I want to have some fun first, people say. The thing is, they don't understand that the joy and the abundance that Jesus gives is so far superior to anything that the world can give us. We are convinced, we think it's an oxymoron, that God came to enrich our life. No, he didn't. God came to give us a bunch of rules. No, that's not true. God did give us some guidelines, but those guidelines were to guide us into the path that would lead us to the life that he created us to live. You don't believe me? Let me ask you a few questions. Do you trust him or don't you? Do you really believe that God is telling you the truth when he says, I have come to give you life and give it to you more abundantly? Has he robbed you of joy in the past? There have been hard things in your life, but has he done anything to rob you of joy? Third, are not some of the best times of your life, as you look back, the result of his mercy and his grace? Isn't it God who gives us those things? And finally, have you ever done something his way and come away and said, I wish I hadn't done it his way? See, when we actually test this out, when we walk the way he calls us to walk, we find that there is great joy in the life that he's given to us. I don't know about you, but I think life can be amazing. It's wonderful. It's exciting. Even though it's sometimes hard, and it's all because of our relationship with Christ. C.S. Lewis said, many of us are like little kids that are building, trying to build something out of a mud puddle. You know, we're trying to build some structures out of a mud puddle when you just live a block away from the ocean, where you could be making sandcastles. That's the way we are. We're content with a mud puddle when the ocean's out there. So Jesus said, I've come, in a sense, to introduce you to the ocean. That's what I've done. Fourth, Jesus tells us that he sacrifices his life for the sheep. Verse 14, I'm the good shepherd. I know my own sheep, and they know me. Just as my Father knows me, and I know the Father, so I sacrifice my life for the sheep. I have other sheep, too. He's talking about us, that are not in this sheepfold. I must bring them also. They will listen to my voice. There will be one flock with one shepherd. The Father loves me because I sacrifice my life so I may take it back again. No one can take my life from me. I sacrifice it voluntarily, for I have the authority to lay it down when I want to and also to take it up again. For this is what my Father has commanded. This is great, great stuff. There was a theologian by the name of Karl Barth, and he was asked once, what's the best word that you know of in the Bible? That would be a tough question. But he said it's the word hyper. That's the Greek word hyper, because it means for or on behalf of. He said that word is everything, because it tells us that Jesus came here to give his life for or on behalf of us. It's the greatest word in Scripture. See, we would give our lives for our kids, but we can't give our lives to get them into eternity. It doesn't work that way. I can't trade my life for their sin because I got my own sin that I have to pay for. I have no credits that I can apply to their account. And what the gospel tells us is that God sent Jesus into the world as a perfect human being so that he didn't have any sin to pay for. And he, as the Son of God, his life has infinite worth, and he is willing to trade that life as a payment for the sin of anyone who will put their trust in him. It's an amazing story. It's an amazing account of what God has done for us. And Jesus said, I am giving my life voluntarily. Sometimes when we read this story, we go, boy, he had a raw deal. He did. He was given injustice from the courts. He was. He was just a good man who was caught in a bad situation. No, he wasn't. He was the Son of God who went willingly to the cross. At any moment, he could have defended himself. He could have stood up. He could have said, I'm not going to do it. He could have gotten out of that situation, but he didn't. The Good Shepherd gave his life for us as sheep. And now he says, come to me. And that's our challenge. I've got one more thing I want to show you here. And I love this, because we miss it sometimes. I'm going to go back to verses 3 and 4. Listen to this. The gatekeeper opens the gate for him. The sheep recognize his voice and come to him. He calls his own sheep by name and leads them out. After he's gathered his flock, he walks ahead of them, and they follow him because they know his voice. They won't follow a stranger. They will run from him because they don't know his voice. Do you see the intimacy that exists between the shepherd and the sheep? Verses 14, I am the good shepherd. I know my own sheep, and they know me. Just as my Father knows me, and I know the Father, so I sacrifice my life for the sheep. I have other sheep, too, that are not in my sheepfold. I must bring them also. They will listen to my voice, and there will be one flock with one shepherd. We miss this sometimes, that God is not looking for a relationship with us because he wants to dominate us, because he wants to control us, because he wants to build this army that's going to stand with him. That's not why God's doing this. God wants us to be part of his family. He wants us to transcend the limits of humanity and become something greater than we can imagine. He wants to have a relationship with us. And there's several things here. The first is that the sheep are known by the shepherd. The shepherd knows their name. Have you ever been at a conference, big conference, you know, lots of people there, and all these people are standing around visiting, and you know that they must know each other from other places, and there you are. Nobody pays any attention to you. You feel desperately alone. I've been to those conferences. They say, why don't you come out to the fellowship thing? No, I don't need that, because nobody's going to know I'm there. It's a very lonely experience, isn't it? I went to a big high school. 5,500 guys. As I walked down the hallway of that school, I knew that nobody knew who I was. For 4 years, nobody knew who I was in that school. And I kind of like that. People say, do you ever go back to your high school? Well, first, does anybody go back to prison? I mean, voluntarily? I felt I had been paroled. I'm not going back there. And I wouldn't know anybody if I did. It's a very lonely place to be, but the truth is you could be at a small group of friends and they're all having a good time talking and you feel completely on the outside, like nobody knows you're there, right? Maybe you've gone into a church and felt that way. There are lots of people there. Everybody seemed to be really friendly, but nobody notices you. The good shepherd knows his sheep. Great story back in the book of Genesis with Hagar, who had the first child of Abraham, Ishmael. And she gets cast away after Isaac is born. And she's out on her own with nothing, and she thinks they're going to die. And she's preparing for her child and her to die. And God appears and provides for them. And she says, "You are the God who sees me. The God who sees me." Think about what that means. He sees you. He knows you. And even though he knows you, he loves you. Isn't that what you long for? I mean, really, that you could just be real with somebody? That you could come with all your baggage and have it exposed and still be loved? That's what the shepherd does. The shepherd knows his sheep. So we're not in an adversarial relationship. We are in a love relationship with God. The second thing we hear is that the sheep know his voice. So what would happen is, you know, the shepherd would come to the sheep pen with all these sheep in there. And the shepherd had trained the sheep with some kind of a sound, some kind of a call or something. And the shepherd would make this call and his sheep would respond. The rest of them would stay there. They would scatter, but the sheep that belonged to him would come out because they had learned through experience that shepherd, hey, that's the guy that provides for us. That's the guy that feeds us. That's the guy that protects us. That's the guy that leads us where we need to go. We're going with him. But our problem is, how do we recognize the voice of God in this world that's a cacophony of noise? There's noise everywhere. How do we find that quiet where we can recognize the shepherd's voice? It's got to be kind of like a mom, you know? You put your kids up in a nursery someplace, and there's 25 kids up there. And you hear this cry, and mom immediately knows it's hers. Oh, that's my kid. How do you know that? It's just a kid screaming. I know my child's voice. I can pick it out in a noisy situation. When you hear your child say, "Help," you hear that, don't you? No matter where they are, you hear it. Why? Because you know that child. And you've spent enough time with that child that you recognize their voice. And so for us to recognize the voice of the shepherd, we've got to spend time with the shepherd. We've got to spend time in his word, listening to what he's telling us, and really trying to understand what he's saying. But we also need to carve out some quiet time in our life where we can not just pray, but so we can listen, so we can begin to discern the whispers of God's Spirit. And once you can do that, then you can pick that out even in a crowd of people, even in a bunch of noise. You can hear him whispering to you because he is a shepherd and you know his voice. And finally, it says that the sheep follow the shepherd because they've learned to trust him. And we learn to trust the shepherd by, well, daring to trust the shepherd. And when you dare to do what he tells you to do, even though you really don't want to do it, you're saying, "Lord, I believe you." Kinda. And once you've trusted him a little bit, then you can trust him a little bit more. And before long, you just want to know where the shepherd's going because you want to go with him. And you learn by experience that when the shepherd's saying go this way and you go this way, that's not a good choice. So you come back together. I like the fact that God is not trying to dominate us. He's not trying to control us. He's not trying to do any of that kind of stuff. What God is trying to do is to get us into a relationship with him. C.S. Lewis wrote a wonderful book It's called the Screwtape Letters, and some of you probably have read it. It's brilliant literature, but it's a little difficult to read because what Lewis is doing is he's kind of looking at things from the opposite direction. And this book is a bunch of letters from a senior demon to a junior demon. And he's counseling them on how to mess up the lives of Christians. And if you read it and then kind of turn it around, he's saying a lot of really good things to Christians. But here's a statement I ran across this last week as I was listening to the book again. To us, which is the demons in this story, a human is primarily food. Our aim is the absorption of its will into ours, the increase of our own area of selfhood at its expense. But the obedience which the enemy, which is God, demands of men is quite a different thing. One must face the fact that all the talk about his love for men and his service being perfect freedom is not, as one would gladly believe, mere propaganda, but an appalling truth. He really does want to fill the universe with a lot of loathsome little replicas of himself, creatures whose life on its miniature scale will be qualitatively like his own, not because he has absorbed them, but because their wills freely conform to his. We want cattle who can finally become food. He wants servants who can finally become sons. We want to suck in. He wants to give out. We are empty and would be filled. He is full and flows over. Our aim is a world in which our Father below has drawn all other things into himself. The enemy wants a world full of beings united to him, but still distinct. That's the difference between the good shepherd and those who are false shepherds who try to steal, kill, and destroy. God wants a relationship with us. And rather than push him aside, rather than say, I'll get to this someday, rather than say, I'm not so sure that I can trust you, the better course is to run to the shepherd, to embrace the shepherd, and to follow him wherever he leads you, because then, and only then, will you find life as it can be.
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2: Appreciation. It means you noticed the good that someone did, and you just can't help but feel thankful. Health professionals who worked hard to keep you healthy. Teachers who figured out new ways to teach when old ways were, at least temporarily, unavailable. Firefighters and police officers that masked up to deal with emergencies that paid no attention to a pandemic. Grocery stores that did so much to make sure you, your family, and neighbors had food to eat. Restaurants who found new ways to safely deliver food when you needed a break. Feel appreciation for big ideas that made difficult days more bearable. For the friends that checked in just to see how you were doing. For church families that haven't forgotten you. You don't have to feel sad for the bad days you've endured. You can appreciate this truth. There's a better day coming. You don't have to wonder if God took a break because he was never caught off guard. Appreciation, not just a November thing. WLUJ, we're lifting up Jesus.

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0: That is Jamie McDonald, Ain't No Way, here on Sunday Praise on Moody Radio. Good morning, it's John Hemmer. Have you been here before? Maybe you are here this morning and you are right in the middle of this. You ask God to open a door. You ask God to open a specific door and you are waiting. And you are waiting. And you are waiting. And you're thinking, all right, I trust God. I love God. I know he's got me. But when is this going to change? So let's kind of back up for a second, okay? You ask God to open a door. What if right now God is building something far bigger for you? So you ask for a door. What if God is building you a mansion full of all of these amazingly awesome open doors that he wants to lead you through? That is how much he loves you. And that's one of those situations. We got to remember that his ways are so much higher than our ways. So don't ever think that God has forgotten you, or you slipped through the cracks, or he somehow like missed that text or missed that memo. No, God is with you. He's working all things together. He's got this. You can trust him.
1: I wonder if you ever struggle with making a difficult decision. Sometimes I do.
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1: When I'm unsure what to do, there's a verse in Jeremiah that encourages me. It says, "Call to me, and I will answer you, and I will tell you great and mighty things which you do not know." In this verse, God encourages Jeremiah. He wants Jeremiah to know that he loves and cares for him. God wants Jeremiah to know that he hears his prayers. I'm so glad God loves us and that he wants us to come to him. I'm also glad that he wants us to know him more. When you struggle making a difficult decision, my friend, let this verse encourage you. Talk to God and put your full trust in him.
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3: This is Max McLean. What happens to us as we grow less judgmental and more compassionate? Listen to the Bible from Isaiah 58. If you do away with the yoke of oppression, with the pointing finger and malicious talk, and if you spend yourselves in behalf of the hungry and satisfy the needs of the oppressed, then your light will rise in the darkness and your night will become like the noonday. The Lord will guide you always. He will satisfy your needs in a sun-scorched land and will strengthen your frame. You will be like a well-watered garden, like a spring whose waters never fail. Your people will rebuild the ancient ruins and will raise up the age-old foundations. You will be called repairer of broken walls. From Isaiah 58, listen to the Bible. It's great for the soul.
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0: Attorneys for the group Minority Veterans of America want the U.S. Court of Appeals for the Federal Circuit to throw out the ban. Under President Biden, abortion at VA facilities was greatly expanded, including in states that have banned the procedure. President Trump reversed that action. The VA has said it will still provide abortions in cases where a pregnant woman's life is threatened. America's churches are grappling with the decline of marriage and family. For centuries, marriage and child rearing have been among the main ways that adults are integrated into congregational life. Couples who share the same faith tend to be more observant, and they often raise children within that tradition. But today, 42% of adults are not married or living with a partner, the highest percentage in U.S. history, and this shift is unlikely to change soon. This is SRN News.
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0: With SRN News, I'm Michael Harrington in Washington. In the latest action to undo Biden-era regulations on so-called climate change, the Securities and Exchange Commission has proposed repealing a rule that requires some public companies to report their greenhouse gas emissions and the risks they face from global warming. The disclosure rule has been on hold since last year after the commission said it was pausing its legal defense after legal challenges by business groups and GOP-led states. Ukraine has launched new strikes on Russian energy sites. Russian authorities and media say drone debris set fire to a fuel storage facility in the Rostov region yesterday, and civilian infrastructure was reported damaged in Saratov. Ukraine has increased attacks on Russia's oil and gas facilities, saying they fund Moscow's invasion. Kiev has denied Russian claims that a Russian drone struck a nuclear power plant. This is SRN News.
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He bears our burdens and died for our sins for God's glory. And for that, we sing these songs. This is Praise and Worship.

0: happen? It's Chris Tomlin. How good it is here on Sunday Praise. Good morning. It's John Hemmer. All right. 1 Thessalonians says, encourage one another. Encourage one another. Have you ever really thought about what that looks like or how we do that well, how we navigate through that? Check this out, okay? In life, we are always reminded that everyone we encounter has a role in our lives. Now, let's break this down like a fraction, okay? Everyone we encounter has a role. Some people test us, some people use us, some love us, and some teach us, right? But the ones who matter most are the ones who draw us closer to Christ and encourage us to grow. They are the rare and blessed ones who bring out the best in us. Let's encourage one another. More music for you is next.
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2: The Old Testament hero Nehemiah was such a great example of a leader. He was able to expose and identify problems. He was able to accept his responsibility, and most importantly, he always sought the Lord in prayer before he made a move. It's been said, when you're swept off your feet, get on your knees. And that's exactly what this man did. When he was swept off his feet by the solemn news of what was happening in Jerusalem, he got on his face before God. And before he could do anything, Nehemiah knew that he first must pray. And that should be our reaction as well. Why is prayer so important to be an effective leader? Because it's in prayer that we surrender and align our will with the will of God. It is in prayer that we get our marching orders and our strategies. And it is in prayer that God leads us and helps us to know what we're to do. Nehemiah prayed to the God of heaven, to our great and awesome covenant-keeping, promise-keeping God. And in 52 short days, the walls of Jerusalem were rebuilt to the glory of God. Today, perhaps you're trying to rebuild something in your life and it's difficult. Maybe you're trying to rebuild your marriage or rebuild a relationship with your kids or rebuild your business or rebuild your reputation or your character. Well, whatever you're trying to rebuild, remember to follow the leadership and example of Nehemiah. Identify the problem or the need, accept responsibility, and then seek the God of heaven in prayer.
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That is Jason Crabb. Good morning, Mercy, here on Sunday Praise. What if, my friend, all right, what if you and I prayed as much as we worried? If that were the case, we'd have a lot less to worry about. Here's Zach Williams. All the

0: huddled under a nearby bridge. He recalls a different time with different issues. Pushing a grocery cart down aisle 5, she is making decisions about what she will need to put back. Inside a dated home near the end of the block, an older couple wonders when they'll hear from their children. Pain hides behind a smile, grows in silence, and moves within the shadows. The kindness of Jesus can be passed on through you. The WLUJ Family of Stations.
1: Welcome to A History of the Christian Church, a program that provides glimpses into the history of Christianity and the church. Today we will talk about the Anabaptists. Anabaptist is the name given to a group of believers, initially in the Zurich area of Switzerland, in the 1520s. These Protestants believed that reformers such as Martin Luther and John Calvin did not go far enough in their renunciation of the world. The Anabaptists thought Christians should not participate in secular society. They were also completely pacifist, refusing to engage in warfare or even to carry a weapon. They preferred to use moral argument or persuasion, and if these failed, they were willing to accept martyrdom. The most distinctive Anabaptist belief was their opposition to infant baptism, which was practiced by all the Christian churches at that time. The Anabaptists believed that only adults who confessed their belief in Christ should be baptized and become church members. If believers had been baptized as infants, they should be rebaptized. Rebaptism was first done in January 1525 and quickly spread to other nearby towns. This led to intense persecution of the Anabaptists by other Protestants as well as Catholics, who all repudiated Anabaptist teachings. The Anabaptists were driven out of Switzerland but spread to the Netherlands, northern Germany, Austria, Lithuania, and Moravia. The Amish and the Mennonites in North America today are descendants of the Anabaptist movement. Join us again next week for another episode in the history of the Christian Church.
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0: That is John Reddick with The Way here on Sunday Praise. Good morning, my friend. It's John Hemmer. Maybe you can relate to this. Maybe you're in a place where this makes sense. Sometimes you and I just have to stop venting and start praying. Because sometimes we need strength more than we need sympathy. That's the thing. You and I need God's strength more than we need people's sympathy. You know, there's a reason why some people are so kind. Sometimes that is because the world has been so unkind to them that they don't want other people to feel the way they did. They're mindful of that. And they challenge themselves to be the church. What if you and I challenge each other to be the church? What if we really showed up for people? What if we really prayed about everything? What if we kept Christ in the middle of everything? Let's do that. Let's challenge each other to do that, and let's see what happens.
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2: As you've read the Bible, I'm sure you've come across some genealogies. That is a list of names that can be, well, to be honest, rather boring. For example, when you open your Bible to the Gospel of Matthew, it begins, "A historical record of Jesus Christ, the son of David, the son of Abraham," and so on the author goes, from Abraham to the birth of Jesus Christ. But note something. Matthew mentioned four women who are certainly not great examples of morality. Their names are Tamar, Rahab, Ruth, and Bathsheba. Here's what Matthew recorded.
3: Judah fathered Perez and Zerah by Tamar. Salmon fathered Boaz by Rahab. Boaz fathered Obed by Ruth. Then David fathered Solomon by Uriah's wife.
2: Let's be more specific. Tamar was involved in an incestuous relationship with Judah. Rahab was a Canaanite prostitute. Ruth was a Moabite whose genealogy began with an incestuous relationship between Lot and one of his daughters. And Bathsheba was involved in an adulterous affair with King David. What can we learn from this genealogy of Jesus Christ? Well, in essence, the Savior died for the sins of the whole world, including those sins committed by individuals in his own genealogy. So let's not forget this principle to live by. No matter what our sinful condition, we should accept total forgiveness by believing in the Lord Jesus Christ, who lived, died, and rose again to redeem us from all sin.
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0: to independence. During the American Revolution, King George called the drive for independence, quote, the Presbyterian Revolution. 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
1: In Mark chapter 5, Jairus came to Jesus, desperate to save his dying daughter. But before they arrived, the news came, your daughter is dead. Mourners had already filled the house. Jesus stunned the crowd by saying, she's not dead, but asleep, and they laughed. Verse 40 says, Jesus put them all outside, only allowing the girl's parents and three disciples to stay. Why? Because faith and unbelief don't mix. One will always drive out the other. Would Jesus invite you into the room? Hebrews 11:6 says, without faith it is impossible to please God. I want to be where Jesus is working. I want to see lives changed and miracles unfold. Don't let doubt keep you outside the room. Let God deepen your faith so you don't miss what He wants to do in your life.
2: Do you know what God does with us men when we refuse to admit that we're lost without Him? In His love, He brings something into our life that we can't control, that we can't fix. Maybe He's doing that for you right now. He's showing you that you're not really in control, no matter how much you thought you were. Sometimes it's not until we run into a situation we can't control that we're willing to turn to God for help. Let this be the day you turn to Jesus. Call 888-NEED-HIM.
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4: There's seven things that I observe as to why God used D.L. Moody. These are still vital, essential, the heart of what's made this place what it is.
3: Welcome to Moody Presents with Mark Jobe, senior pastor of New Life Community Church in Chicago and president of Moody Bible Institute. I'm John Gager, and you know, every year for 140 years, the Moody Bible Institute has commissioned students at graduation for a new season, a lifetime season of ministry. Hundreds of undergraduate and graduate school students coming from all walks of life and from all around the world are honored for their years of study and then sent out into the ministry of the gospel. Well, today we're going to let you in on what that's like. We're going to share Dr. Jobe's important message to the graduating seniors of the Moody Bible Institute with you. Why? Well, because it's also a call for you and me to begin a new season. The fact is, life is never static. God is always doing something new, inviting you into a new season of ministry, new opportunities for new impact. Now, later on, I'll be sharing about a resource geared just for you. We'll also let you know how you can hear this program again or share it with a friend. But for now, here's Pastor Mark Jobe on Moody Presents.
4: Can we give it up for the graduating seniors? Come on! The graduating seniors of the Moody Bible Institute of Chicago. You know, this chapel is really about the seniors. And I get excited every time there's a graduating class, because for me, it's not just about the end of the semester. It's about a new season, a commissioning. It's about I know there's risk, I know there's fear, but there's also a powerful commissioning that's taking place in Jesus' name. I love actually talking to seniors and asking them about what God has done and what you think God has called you to do. There's a mixture of sometimes anticipation,

0: You're in a marathon, an endurance race, a genuine struggle. Giving up the good choice is a bad decision. Avoid sitting out when you should be stepping up. Reject frustration and embrace the joy of adventure. Gain your second wind and keep pressing on. You have a running partner, a coach, and a resident encourager. And Jesus won't leave or abandon you. Because God wants to encourage you, He sent lots of encouragers. And we're one of them. When your day teeters between acceptable and awful, when hope seems out of reach, when what's the use falls easily from discouraged lips, we're here. We won't say that your frustration isn't real, but we'll make sure you know God is real. So stay here. There's the right kind of encouragement right here. Universal encouragement from the God who made the universe and supported by the grateful like you. 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
1: God's grace shows up in how He relates to His people. Grace means God looks favorably on us without us having to do anything to earn it. Grace allows us to receive all the value of being a child of God, even when we don't deserve it. God wants us to both accept His grace and pass it on. God's grace restores broken spirits, offers a future to those who weren't certain there was one, and loves others, even when they don't know how to show love in return. One of the words that comes from grace is gracious. Being gracious suggests kindness in our actions, love in our decisions, and patience in how we respond to others. Grace doesn't take pleasure in drawing attention to the faults of others. It doesn't condemn when it can start by lending a hand.

0: We can learn from God's grace. We can share it. We can be changed by God's grace. And His grace can change others. WLUJ.
1: Welcome to today's encouragement from Our Daily Bread. Extending God's Care was written by Karen Huang and read by Joyce Dinkins.
2: As a teenager, I had a strained relationship with my churchmate, Lisa, so I was dismayed to learn we'd be roommates at our youth summer camp. The week at camp passed smoothly, though, with both of us being civil. The most anticipated event was a bonfire gathering at the end of the week. On that evening, however, I had a fever. I went to bed early, but I could hear the laughter and music outside. An hour later, I was startled by Lisa, who was taking my temperature. "I'm not joining them at the bonfire," she said. "You're sick. I need to stay with you." She chose to care for me, which lifted my spirits. In 2 Kings 5, we see another example of someone who cared in the story of Naaman. The commander of the Syrian army, Naaman, had an Israelite servant girl who'd been taken captive and now served Naaman's wife. Separated from family and forced to servitude, the girl could have chosen to not help her master, who had leprosy. But her faith moved her to help. She said to her mistress, "If only my master would see the prophet who is in Samaria, he would cure him." And God did, in fact, use the prophet Elisha to heal Naaman. Lisa and the Israelite girl chose to help, and God worked through them. Let's ask God to show us who we can extend His care to and give us the wisdom how. Today's encouragement was provided by Our Daily Bread Ministries.
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4: Evangelicals love their stars. 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They are the army of the anonymous.

0: give me a different or a new perspective on biblical teaching. And I won Bible trivia one time. The question about who buried Moses, and the answer was God, and I won a commentary on the book of John. Many of the programs are very inspiring, and I just really appreciate how God is using this station to influence people to do the right thing. And I really appreciate the staff there and the time they take to bring this to us. And may God bless everyone. Thank you.
1: 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They are tribal people that have never had the opportunity to hear the word of God, like the Pinari tribe I met in South America. 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I didn't see how my skills and experience fit. But New Tribes Missions Associate Program let me use my skills for God. 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If you would like to learn more about New Tribes Mission, log on to ntm.org.
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1: With SRN News, I'm Michael Harrington in Washington. The U.S. military says it stopped another commercial vessel trying to break through the blockade of Iranian ports.
2: U.S. military officials say the Gambia-flagged bulk carrier Leanne Star ignored multiple warnings from U.S. forces overnight. Officials also say because of the ignored warnings, they struck the vessel's engine room with a missile. Meanwhile, that ship remains adrift in the Gulf of Oman. The U.S. launched the blockade on April 17th in response to Iran effectively closing the strait after the war began.
1: Correspondent Andrew Stewart. Britain's economy is under pressure and some leaders are pointing the finger at Brexit and voters, but critics say that misses the bigger picture.
3: Conservative analysts note the UK's economic growth since 2017 has roughly matched or exceeded parts of Europe, with Germany lagging behind. They argue stagnation across the region stems from high regulation, costly energy policies, and heavy spending, not Brexit alone, and say recovery may hinge on lower taxes and pro-growth reforms. Ken Lorman reporting.
1: In the latest action to undo Biden-era regulations on so-called climate change, the Securities and Exchange Commission has proposed repealing a rule that requires some public companies to report their greenhouse gas emissions and the risks they face from global warming. The disclosure rule has been on hold since last year after the commission said it was pausing its legal defense and legal challenges were coming from GOP-led states. Ukraine has launched new strikes on Russian energy sites this weekend. Russian authorities say drone debris set fire to a fuel storage facility in the Rostov region, and civilian infrastructure was reported damaged in the Saratov province. This is SRN News. Warsaw has registered its first gay marriage, implementing court rulings that require Poland to recognize same-sex unions registered abroad. Last fall, the European Union's highest court ordered the country to recognize same-sex marriages that were entered into in other EU countries, even if Polish law does not permit them. In March, Poland's Supreme Administrative Court cited that ruling in ordering authorities to recognize the marriage in Germany of two Polish men. Prime Minister Donald Tusk has promised to bring gay marriage to Poland, but he's facing opposition from within his own governing coalition. An initiative aimed at keeping boys out of girls' sports in Maine has been removed from the ballot because of invalid signatures. The proposal from the parents' group Protect Girls' Sports in Maine was slated to go before the people in November. It would have asked voters if they want to require public schools to restrict access to bathrooms and sports based on a student's actual biological sex. This is SRN News.
0: God loved us so much that he made a way for us to relate to him as friends and family. So why don't we live like we're loved? We keep trying to work harder, please him more, and impress him when we can. God's love for us is not conditional on how hard we work, but on what he's already done. When we make life about us, we forget about him. God loves you. Live like you're loved. WLUJ.
1: 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Israeli troops have captured a strategic mountaintop with a Crusader built.

0: Villagers entered the cave last week to look for minerals but were trapped by flash flooding. Rescue teams from Laos, Thailand, and several other countries have been working at the site. The first man was evacuated by cave divers on Friday. Four others walked out yesterday. This is SRN News.
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0: 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Hi, it's Bill Meyer filling in for Joe Pitt today. You know, in today's culture, there is a lot of confusion about what it means to be a man. So for young men today, navigating manhood comes with a lot of questions. On the next episode of Equipped, Chris Brooks will talk with the father and son team of Tim and Mark Shoemaker about the questions that guys have and where to look in Scripture for the answers. 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
1: You know, over the years, I've asked a lot of people that question, and it surprises me how many people have never considered it. 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Now, it's true, the circumstances surrounding his birth were definitely different than yours, but still, if you have a step-parent, you can consider Jesus someone who very much understands. Wow, how cool is that? You have a friend who has been there, done that. So kids, talk to him. We call it praying. Tell him your joys, your frustrations, your worries, your concerns. He's listening. For Family Life Blended, I'm Ron Deal.
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3: Jesus said, "He who believes in me believes not in me, but in him who sent me. I have not spoken on my own authority, but the Father who sent me gave me a command what I should say." God, the King of Kings, sent his Son, Jesus, like a prince to all people. The Son looks like his Father, carries the seal of the kingdom, delivers the words of the King, and accomplishes the will of the King. My friend, if anyone rejects Jesus, he automatically rejects God the King. You need to repent and receive Jesus in your life and believe that he paid the penalty for all your sins.
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5: We all break God's rules. Our fault lines are easy to spot, but we can act like we're an exception to sin's influence while we hide behind a plastic exterior. We visit church on the weekend and project our best selves. We smile, shake hands, and say all the right words. Visitors who are immersed in their own struggles see our cleaned up exterior and are so turned off, they leave a church service without coming back. People want us to be authentic, transparent, real. We may not struggle with the same issues others face, but we struggle. People need to know who helps us through each personal battle. If you believe God is the rescuer and you're the rescued, then share how he rescued and what he's rescued you from. Follow God. Make him famous. Be overwhelmed that his rescue changes the outcome of your story of struggle. Then don't be surprised when your transparency finally allows others to see God. The WLUJ Family of Stations.
6: How many times do I have to tell you it's bad manners to have your elbows on the dinner table?
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8: The point is, mothers actually began saying that because that's the way sailors used to eat. 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
9: You're coming with us.
10: What's happening?
8: And they'd recruit him.
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8: Fortunately, Jesus never used press gangs. 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Jesus won't force you, but he does invite you to follow him today. 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

0: Jamie McDonald, Ain't No Way on Moody Radio. Hey, here's some food for thought from Pastor Chuck Swindoll. He says, sometimes we need to accept God's no and trust the mystery of his will.
1: Hi, I'm Todd Nettleton, and this is the Voice of the Martyrs Radio. In 1936, a young Jewish couple fell in love and were married in Bucharest, Romania. Soon after, they heard the gospel and became followers of Christ. This young couple was Richard and Sabina Wurmbrand. They had no idea how receiving Jesus as Messiah would change their lives and the lives of countless others. Richard became an ordained minister, and he and Sabina began to boldly share their faith just as the horrors of World War II were unfolding. After enduring Nazi occupation and then later imprisonment by Romania's communist government, the couple began the ministry known today as the Voice of the Martyrs.
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and Christ with me, and Christ before me, Christ behind me, and Christ in me, Christ beneath me, and Christ above me, Christ to my right, and Christ to my left, Christ when I lie down, and Christ when I arise, Christ in the heart of everyone who thinks of me, Christ in the mouth of everyone who speaks of me, Christ in every eye that sees me, and Christ in every ear that hears me. I arise today through a mighty strength, the invocation of the Trinity, through belief in the threeness, through confession of the oneness of the Creator of creation.

0: With SRN News, I'm Michael Harrington in Washington. The U.S. military says it stopped another commercial vessel trying to break through the blockade of Iranian ports.
1: U.S. military officials say the Gambia-flagged bulk carrier Leanne Star ignored multiple warnings from U.S. forces overnight. Officials also say because of the ignored warnings, they struck the vessel's engine room with a missile. Meanwhile, that ship remains adrift in the Gulf of Oman. The U.S. launched the blockade on April 17th in response to Iran effectively closing the strait after the war began.
0: Correspondent Andrew Stewart. Britain's economy is under pressure and some leaders are pointing the finger at Brexit and voters, but critics say that misses the bigger picture.
2: Conservative analysts note the UK's economic growth since 2017 has roughly matched or exceeded parts of Europe, with Germany lagging behind. They argue stagnation across the region stems from high regulation, costly energy policies, and heavy spending, not Brexit alone, and say recovery may hinge on lower taxes and pro-growth reforms. Ken Lorman reporting.
0: In the latest action to undo Biden-era regulations on so-called climate change, the Securities and Exchange Commission has proposed repealing a rule that requires some public companies to report their greenhouse gas emissions and the risks they face from global warming. The disclosure rule has been on hold since last year after the commission said it was pausing its legal defense and legal challenges were coming from GOP-led states. Ukraine has launched new strikes on Russian energy sites this weekend. Russian authorities say drone debris set fire to a fuel storage facility in the Rostov region, and civilian infrastructure was reported damaged in the Saratov province. This is SRN News.
3: It's just about noon, and it's time to pray the Lord's Prayer together. 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

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Lead us not into temptation, but deliver us from evil. 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Amen.

0: 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Hi, it's Bill Meyer filling in for Joe Pitt. How can you live well in the chaotic times that we're in? 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
2: 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He humbled himself and became obedient to death, even death on a cross. Therefore God exalted him to the highest place and gave him the name that is above every name, that at the name of Jesus every knee should bow in heaven and on earth and under the earth. 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
1: With SRN News, I'm Michael Harrington in Washington. A new report from a congressional research group is drawing sharp reactions over corporate tax policy. Correspondent Ken Lorman reports.
2: The Congressional Research Service suggests a revenue-maximizing corporate tax rate could be far higher than today's 21%, possibly topping 70%. The finding is based on theoretical economic models. Conservative critics dispute that conclusion, pointing out that corporate tax revenues are up nearly 50% since the Trump corporate rate cut from 35%. The Committee to Unleash Prosperity asks, if cutting the rate to 21% raised revenue, how could raising the rate to 70% also increase revenues? Ken Lorman reporting.
1: A look back at the debate over net neutrality and what conservatives say they've learned since its repeal. Correspondent Ron Taylor fills us in.
3: When the Trump FCC rolled back Obama-era internet regulations in 2017, critics warned of higher costs and a digital divide. But conservatives argued the rules were heavy-handed government overreach that slowed investment and innovation. They say deregulation delivered, boosting network expansion, cutting prices dramatically, and increasing internet speeds nationwide, especially in rural areas. Supporters maintain a market-based approach, not federal mandates, remains the best way to keep the internet fast, affordable, and competitive. Ron Taylor reporting.
1: American allies are emphasizing the need for unity and cooperation as security threats increase across regional boundaries. Japanese Defense Minister Koizumi praising Defense Secretary Pete Hegseth's commitment to the Indo-Pacific. Ethiopians voting today in an election that the ruling party is expected to win by a landslide. The country has 50 million registered voters. This is SRN News.
4: Is your life tasty? I mean, is it like a big, tender, juicy steak? Or a box of stale cereal? God made life to be fresh, enjoyable, good. 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And that's the best kind of nourishment. Just a little morsel to chew on. 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

0: what could have been a sad story. Dr. Michael Ziegler's message, A Friendly Recommendation, is next, today on the Lutheran Hour. I'm Mark Eicher. 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
1: She wasn't even trying to give me a friendly recommendation. She was just describing it, witnessing to what the book did for her. I was so happy it ended the way it did, she explained. I just closed the book when I finished it and cried for like a half an hour. I hadn't read the book that she was describing, but I knew the feeling. It's the joy of a long and winding story that you couldn't have written, nor even predicted. But when you got to the end and you saw how it all fit, how all the threads came together, and you wouldn't have wanted it any other way, and it's just so satisfying that you can't help but choke back some tears or just let them flow. Now, usually when I hear someone raving about a new book, I'm skeptical. I don't assume that it would have the same effect on me. But in this case, when she described it, I knew right away that I wanted to read the book, not just because of her recommendation, but because I knew the author. I hadn't read this book, but I had read another book by the same author, so I knew. I knew that what she had described would be so, not just for her, but true also for me. Now, if only the same could be said for life, that we have the same author, and that we know this author, and that he can do what a good author does. Or do you see yourself as the author of your own story? But then, can you write an ending that will satisfy you? The problem with trusting yourself, or any human, is that we're all working from essentially the same limitations. Limits in our experience, knowledge, skills, powers. This is even the case for artificial intelligence, since it's just an enormous conglomeration of human strengths and shortcomings. The problem of trusting AI to become the author of our story is the same as the problem of trusting other humans, which is the same as the problem of trusting yourself. Even if you could manage to write into existence everything you ever wanted, what happens when you find out that everything still isn't enough? This is the problem that an ancient philosopher once discovered, that even everything is never enough. And his conclusions still feel relevant today. This philosopher lived about 3,000 years ago, and he had hit the lottery of life situations, having the good fortune to be born as a king during a season of peace and prosperity in the kingdom. He was one of the few people in history who really did seem to have the capacity to claim sole authorship over his life. He was, perhaps, the most brilliant and least limited human who has ever lived. He got everything he wanted, and no one, no other human, had the power to deny him. He had all the food, free time, friends, side hustles, plus followers, admirers, sexual partners, concerts, excursions, life hacks. He had it all. But somewhere around middle age, he hit a wall. Writer's block, so to speak. And he knew that he could never craft a satisfying ending to his life story. He wasn't enough to satisfy himself. Listen to how he says it. I denied myself nothing my eyes desired. I refused my heart no pleasure. My heart took delight in all my work, and this was the reward for all my labor. Yet when I surveyed all that my hands had done, and what I had toiled to achieve, everything was vapor, vanity, void, chasing after the wind. Nothing was gained under the sun. The quote comes from the Bible, from the book of Ecclesiastes, the Bible's most famous philosopher. Author

0: Bobby Jameson has recently described the book of Ecclesiastes as three views from a building with three floors. We'll talk about the view from the first two floors now, and we'll get to the third floor later. Ecclesiastes' philosopher spends most of his time on the first floor, on the ground floor. This is the space of everyday life where he's been trying to write his own story, but has come up empty. Exhausted from the emptiness, occasionally the philosopher takes the stairs up to the second floor. And from this vantage point, he looks at the world from a different perspective, through the window of biblical faith. Now, just in case you need a refresher on biblical faith, here are the basics. God is the creator of everything, which means that God is the author of life. And God is currently authoring your life story, and mine, and everyone's, everywhere, all the time. And he's doing this so that we would come to know him and trust him, because he's the only one who is enough to satisfy us. From the second floor, the philosopher of Ecclesiastes sees the world through the window of the first two chapters of the Bible, through Genesis chapters 1 and 2. These chapters describe how everything we are and everything we have has come to us as a gift from a glad and generous God. That's the view from the second floor. But back down the stairs on the first floor, from the ground floor, he sees life through Genesis chapters 3 and 4. Those chapters tell how humanity, because of our distrust in God, and because of our desire to become our own authors, replacement gods, we plunged ourselves into ruin and misery and brought the whole created order down with us. These views from each floor, taken together, show us a complicated world. A world that is good, but fallen. Beautiful, but broken. A gift that's been hijacked. Back up on the second floor, Genesis chapters 1 and 2 show us an ideal world. And if you read it, maybe it feels out of touch. But even these chapters were written with empathy for people like us, people who spend most of our time on that ground floor. One clue that they were written with us in mind is the way Genesis 1 describes the initial condition of God's creation. Without form and void is the traditional translation of the Hebrew words, but other translations put it more bluntly, wasted and empty. Elsewhere in the Bible, those same Hebrew words describe a barren desert, a howling wasteland, a broke-down, boarded-up city, a ruined kingdom. So why put it in these terms? Why depict this ideal beginning as a hopeless, trackless wasteland? Because even these chapters were originally written for people who weren't there for the beginning, who hadn't seen the ending, but were now living in a literal wasteland. And some days their lives felt wasted and empty. But from these first words, Genesis begins to assure them and us that the God who is with us in the wasteland is the same God who once made a wasted beginning into a joy-filled end. We're dealing with the same author. So, come up the stairs for a moment with me, up to the balcony from the second floor, and see the world from this view, through the eyes of faith. It looks like this. In the beginning, God created the heavens and the earth. Now the earth was wasted and empty. Darkness was over the surface of the deep, and the Spirit of God was hovering over the waters. And God said, "Let there be light." And there was light. And God saw that the light was good. And God separated the light from the darkness. God called the light day, and the darkness he called night. And there was evening and there was morning, one day. Then God said, let there be an expanse between the waters, a canopy, and let it separate water from water. So God made the canopy, and he separated the waters under the canopy from the waters that were above the canopy. And it was so. God called this canopy the heavens. And there was evening and there was morning, a second day. Then God said, let the waters under the heavens be gathered to one place, and let dry land appear. And it was so. God called the dry land earth, and the gathered waters he called seas. And God saw that it was good. Then God said, let the earth bring forth vegetation, plants bearing seeds and trees growing fruit with the seed in it according to its kind on the earth. And it was so. The earth brought forth vegetation, plants bearing seeds according to their kinds and trees bearing fruit with the seed in it, each according to its kind. And God saw that it was good. And there was evening and there was morning, a third day. Then God said, let there be lights in the canopy of the heavens, and let them separate the day from the night, and let them be as signs to mark seasons and days and years, and let them be lights in the canopy of the heavens to give light on the earth. And it was so. God made two great lights, the greater light to rule over the day and the lesser light to rule over the night. He also made the stars, and God set them in the canopy of the heavens to give light to the earth, to rule over the day and the night, and to separate the light from the darkness. And God saw that it was good. And there was evening and there was morning, a fourth day. Then God said, let the water swarm with swarms of living creatures, and let birds fly above the earth across the canopy of the heavens. So God created the great creatures of the sea and all the living creatures with which the waters teem, according to their kinds, and every winged bird according to its kind. And God saw that it was good. And God blessed them and said, be fruitful and increase in number. Fill the waters of the sea and let the birds increase on the earth. And there was evening and there was morning, a fifth day. Then God said, let the earth bring forth living creatures according to their kinds, beasts and creeping things and wild animals of the earth according to their kinds. And it was so. God made the wild animals of the earth according to their kinds, and the beasts according to their kinds, and all the creeping things that creep across the ground according to its kind. And God saw that it was good. Then God said, let us make humankind in our own image and after our likeness, and let them rule over the fish of the sea, and the birds of the heavens, and over the beasts, and over all the earth, and all the creeping things that creep on the earth. So God created humankind in his own image. In the image of God, he created him. Male and female, he created them. And God blessed them and said, be fruitful and increase in number. Fill the earth and subdue it. Rule over the fish of the sea and the birds of the heavens and all the living creatures that move on the earth. Then God said, look, I give to you every seed-bearing plant on the face of the whole earth, and every tree bearing fruit with the seed in it, they shall be yours for food. And to all the beasts of the earth and the birds of the heavens, to all the creatures that move on the earth, to everything that has the breath of life, I give every green plant for food. And it was so. And God saw everything that he had made, and look, it was very good. And there was evening and there was morning, the sixth day. In this way, the heavens and the earth were complete in all their host. And on the seventh day, God completed the work that he had done, and God rested on the seventh day from all the work that he had done. And God blessed the seventh day, and God made it holy, because on it, God rested from all his work of creating that he had done. These are the generations of the heavens and the earth when they were created, in the day God made the earth and the heavens. That's from Genesis chapter 1. So how do those words sit with you? Maybe you can look out your window, or if you're outside, just look around and you can see it. You can see that same dry land, that same earth, and all the things that creep on it, and the waters that gather into the sea, and the trees swaying, and the birds soaring above in the canopy of the sky. You can see it. Everything is a gift. Or maybe you're having one of those days, or seasons, or years, and it all seems wasted and empty. On some level, we can all relate to Ecclesiastes' sigh. I have seen everything that is done under the sun, and look, it's all vapor, vanity, void. Maybe you don't feel that way all the time. I don't, not all the time, but in the moments I do, I need a witness who knows our author. And Genesis is a good place to start. Genesis tells me how God, even out of a wasted void, made everything very good. But how do we live on both floors? How do we live in a good but fallen creation, a beautiful but broken world, a gift that's been hijacked by us, self-publishing pseudo-authors suffering from a terminal case of writer's block? This is where Ecclesiastes' third floor can help us. Author Bobby Jameson pictures it. He observes that there are no stairs to this third floor. To get there, we board an elevator. Ecclesiastes pushes the button, and the elevator rises fast and long. When the doors finally open, we emerge and approach the window. The view here is striking and strikingly different. Ecclesiastes stays only long enough to make a brief announcement. Fear God and keep his commandments, for this is the whole of humanity, because God will bring every deed into judgment, with every secret thing, whether good or evil. This view from the top is also a witness for us. Remember God. God is the author and also the final editor. And as editor-in-chief, God has already graciously canceled this ridiculous project that we could never hope to finish and should have never even started in the first place, because this isn't our story. But to save us, God didn't stay up there in his executive editorial suite. No, God came down to ground level with us. God sent his word, his representative, his son, Jesus, to be our witness. And Jesus published this announcement. The time is fulfilled, he said. The kingdom of God is at hand. Repent and believe in the good news. In other words, you don't have to be your own author. That's God's job. Not everyone took well to Jesus' message. Admitting failure is hard, humiliating, and some wouldn't accept his truth as the truth. They tried to censor him, cancel him, ban him, just like we do in all our subtle ways today. And this sordid story ended with people just like us rejecting God's word, putting him to death, nailing him to a cross, all that creative potential wasted and empty. But it was in this act that God pulled the ultimate. Never saw that one coming. Because it was in the death of Jesus, God judged all our destructive storylines. God buried the whole failed project once and for all. And when God raised Jesus from the dead, he made him the final witness that we needed, the proof that this author, our author, can start a story even in a wasteland. Jesus is the witness, God's most friendly recommendation. But Jesus does more than rave about God's book. He is the Word who writes the book, the author become human. Now, for merely human authors, you can't count on them to deliver the same satisfying endings in each new book because they're working within their own creaturely limits. But God works out of generous abundance. God is not sitting alone in the darkness waiting for inspiration. No, his joy is already full in the eternal story of the Father and the Son and the Holy Spirit. For God, the story has no beginning and no end, but he made a beginning so that we could share in his joy, so that we could help write new chapters and new episodes. See, you were never meant to be your own author, but you are made in God's image, which means that you're not a replacement for God, but a reflection. You were made in God's likeness. You were made to create and relate. You were made to collaborate with God, not just in the book, but in a whole franchise inspired by the original, movies and TV series, soundtracks, on stage productions, documentaries, board games, bobbleheads, you name it. You were made to be God's co-authors, God's witnesses, God's friendly recommendation to a world who needs him, so that their ending would be in him, and his joy will be ours, and what has always been true for him will also become true for us. In the name of Jesus, amen.
1: 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Next, the hymn of the day, Come Holy Ghost, Creator Blessed, music courtesy of the Hymnal Project, Michigan District, LCMS.

0: From Concordia Publishing House, that was David Von Kampen's setting of Our Cheerful Songs. Now Dr. Ziegler invites you to join him in praying the Lord's Prayer.
1: Taught by Jesus and trusting in his promises, we are bold to pray. Our Father, who art in heaven, hallowed be thy name. Thy kingdom come, thy will be done, on earth as it is in heaven. Give us this day our daily bread, and forgive us our trespasses, as we forgive those who trespass against us. And lead us not into temptation, but deliver us from evil. For thine is the kingdom, and the power, and the glory, forever and ever. Amen. The Lord bless you and keep you. The Lord make his face shine on you and be gracious to you. The Lord look upon you with his favor and give you peace. Amen.
0: 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Next week, guest speaker Chad LaKeys tells how Christ redeems and restores us. I'm Mark Eicher. This has been a presentation of Lutheran Hour Ministries.

0: This broadcast of the Lutheran Hour is sponsored in part by the Lutheran Layman's League and by congregations of the Central Illinois District Lutheran Church Missouri Synod. Comments concerning these broadcasts may be directed to the Central Illinois District at 217-793-1802. 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
1: We're living in a defining moment for Christian media. Technology is no longer the obstacle. Access is everywhere. The real question now is courage. Scripture reminds us to always be ready to give an answer for the hope we have, with gentleness and respect. But in today's culture, biblical truth is often mislabeled as intolerance, and clarity is treated like extremism. So the challenge before us is simple, but not easy. Will we speak truth with love, or stay silent to stay comfortable? Here at the WLUJ family of stations, we're choosing faithfulness over fear. We're committed to sharing God's word clearly, graciously, and without apology, because truth still changes lives. As you listen, pray, and partner with us, you help keep a steady, Christ-centered voice on the air, pointing hearts to Jesus in uncertain times. 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

0: Aaron News. I'm Mary Rose. A new poll is shedding light on which Democrats are popular with voters right now as the party looks ahead to the presidential race in 2028.
1: The new Emerson College survey finds former Transportation Secretary Pete Buttigieg leading with 18% support. He's followed by California Governor Gavin Newsom, who's at 16%. Newsom is term limited as governor. Other Democrats who may run, AOC, she's polling at 11%. Pennsylvania Governor Josh Shapiro and former Vice President Kamala Harris tied at 10%. Laura Winters reporting.
0: A comment from New Mexico Governor Michelle Lujan Grisham is drawing sharp backlash, especially from conservatives. Correspondent Ken Lorman reports.
2: Grisham saying Democrats don't need men's vote to win elections is being blasted by critics as divisive and dismissive. Conservative leaders and media are seizing on the remark, arguing it sidelines working class voters and fuels identity politics, while saying a renewed focus on jobs, taxes, and public safety are needed to win over both men and disaffected voters. Ken Lorman reporting.
0: Republicans in Texas are focused on getting the vote out in November now that primary voters have chosen Attorney General Ken Paxton as their candidate for U.S. Senate. Senate Majority Leader John Thune tells the Salem Radio Network he's spoken with Ken, who is laser focused on winning the midterm election in the fall.
3: We're making the pivot. He's all in, ready to go for the fall election and not taking any time off, already on the phone raising money and all the things you're going to have to do to be successful. But we've got to do everything we can, you know, as a party to make sure that we win this race, because the losing is not an option when it comes to the state of Texas and what it means for our majority in the Senate.
0: Thune made his comments to the Hugh Hewitt Show on the Salem Radio Network. This is SRN News. A call for more church security funds.
4: Attacks on houses of worship are up, and faith leaders want Congress to increase the pool of cash available for congregations to beef up security. Pastors, rabbis, and imams are asking lawmakers to put $1 billion in the nonprofit security grant program, which pays for faith groups to install bulletproof glass, cameras, and other security devices in their buildings. A lot of small congregations can't afford to do so without government aid. Michael Harrington reporting.
0: At least four states have adopted laws this year making it a crime to disrupt worship services, a reaction to a high-profile anti-Trump protest inside a Minnesota church that prompted outrage across the nation. The Republican lawmakers sponsoring most of the legislation say those gathering at sacred sanctuaries deserve protection beyond what existing trespassing laws provide. They also say these new statutes will prevent escalating clashes. This is SRN News.
5: You shouldn't sit when God asks you to stand. Stop when he says go. Walk away when he says follow. You shouldn't refuse to speak when God asks you to share his story. Keep what God asks you to share. Lie when God shows you the truth. You shouldn't withhold honor from the honorable God. Hide what should be found. Treat God as little more than a cosmic buddy. This message might sound negative with a whole lot of rules you're not sure you can follow. Let's rephrase this. Stand because you stand with God. Go because God has a perfect destination for you. Tell his story. Share what God gives you. Speak the truth. Honor God. Let God into everything you think and do. He's more than a good friend. There's something that rebels inside the human heart when someone says, don't do that. There's nothing wrong with knowing things to avoid, but there's something affirming about knowing what you should be doing. Engage in the doing, and you won't have much time for the off-limits. 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

0: It's Zach Williams, and wait for me, praise and worship music for your Sunday. Scott here. 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And the newly redesigned Nissan Sentra is costing $23,845, while the new Hyundai Elantra rounds out the top five most or least expensive new cars on the market. 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
1: 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He came for the poor and the rich. His grace was offered to the likable and the extra grace required. 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You can choose to ignore him, but he's waiting to rescue you. 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

0: It's We the Kingdom, praise and worship music for your Sunday. Scott here, and I had to sit up and take notice at this story. Actually, I had to stand up because it's all about the Tall Tour, a rapidly growing traveling meetup designed to help exceptionally tall Americans blend in and celebrate their height. I personally am 6'4". It's founded by 6'9" TikTok creator Tyler Bergantino. The tour has visited 19 U.S. cities, drawing crowds ranging from dozens to thousands. They have a little sign right outside the event center. It says, "You must be at least this tall to enter."
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0: with SRN News, I'm Mary Rose. The U.S. military says it stopped another commercial vessel trying to break through the U.S. blockade of Iranian ports.
1: U.S. military officials say the Gambia-flagged bulk carrier Leanne Star ignored multiple warnings from U.S. forces overnight. Officials also say because of the ignored warnings, they struck the vessel's engine room with a missile. Meanwhile, that ship remains adrift in the Gulf of Oman. The U.S. launched the blockade on April 17th in response to Iran effectively closing the strait after the war began.
0: Correspondent Andrew Stewart. The Israeli army seizes a strategic castle in Lebanon.
2: Israeli troops took control over Beaufort Castle atop a mountain in southern Lebanon, marking their deepest incursion into the country in more than a quarter century. Israel's military announcing the capture of the strategic castle Sunday after days of intense fighting with Hezbollah and airstrikes in nearby villages, saying it marks a major gain. The latest Israel-Hezbollah war began in early March. Meanwhile, Israel and Lebanon have been at war since Israel was created in 1948. They had direct talks in Washington last week and are due to meet again later this week. I'm Julie Walker.
0: Britain's economy is under pressure, and some leaders are pointing the finger at critics and voters.
3: Conservative analysts note the UK's economic growth since 2017 has roughly matched or exceeded parts of Europe, with Germany lagging behind. They argue stagnation across the region stems from high regulation, costly energy policies, and heavy spending, not Brexit alone, and say recovery may hinge on lower taxes and pro-growth reforms. Ken Lorman reporting.
0: This is SRN News. What political issues do you hear about in church?
4: According to the latest poll from the Pew Research Center, abortion is the topic that most often comes up in a sermon these days. 35% of regular churchgoers say they've heard a message about it in the last few months. Israel is the second most common political or social issue to be addressed from the pulpit. 34% have heard about that. Next comes homosexuality, immigration, and the war in Iran. Michael Harrington reporting.
0: An initiative aimed at keeping boys out of girls' sports in Maine has been removed from the ballot because of invalid signatures. The proposal from the parents group Protect Girls Sports in Maine was slated to go before the people in November. It would have asked voters if they wanted to require public schools to restrict access to bathrooms and sports based on a student's actual biological sex. Maine Secretary of State Shanna Bellows, who is running for governor, says the invalid signatures leave the amendment a few hundred short. This is SRN News.
5: Things change. It's often called progress. Some like it. Others, not so much. You might like that place of comfort where you live, work, and play. From cars to food and computers to streaming services, things are very different today than when you were born. Adjusting to change can be hard, especially if you're not interested in keeping up with trends that become the norm. 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He always has. Be glad that message doesn't change. 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

0: They're at an opera house in Sheboygan, Michigan tonight, wrapping up a couple of weeks of acoustic evenings with Sidewalk Prophets. Their song, Father Let It Be, part of our Sunday praise and worship. 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
1: Welcome to A History of the Christian Church, a program that provides glimpses into the history of Christianity and the Church. Today we will talk about Civil War sister nurses. When the American Civil War began in 1861, there were no professional nurses as we know them. The only organized, experienced nurses were several orders of Catholic nuns, usually called Sisters of Charity or Sisters of Mercy. They had run small hospitals, primarily to care for Catholic patients who were discriminated against elsewhere. The sisters volunteered to care for sick and wounded soldiers, both Union and Confederate. Government and military officials also invited the nuns to serve because they knew the women were efficient, experienced, organized, caring, reliable, and would obey the doctor's orders. About 600 nuns served during the war. Many sisters cared for the patients with contagious diseases and repulsive wounds whom no one else wanted to nurse and saw recoveries that no one expected. The women were motivated to serve Jesus by caring for those in need. Although they did not push Catholicism on their patients, the sisters were available to provide spiritual comfort. Many soldiers, who had previous anti-Catholic biases, were influenced by the sisters' godly example. Join us again next week for another episode in the history of the Christian Church.
2: 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I love all the messages, especially like listening to Janet Parshall, also all the different sermons that are around. It's just another outreach. It helps people to hear the good news of Jesus Christ. It's just another avenue of sharing the gospel.
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0: Think she's headlining her own tour for the very first time this spring. This summer, she'll be out with folks like Toby Mac and Zach Williams. That's Jamie McDonald. And Ain't No Way. I'm Dodd Morris. Wrapping up the month of May today. Tomorrow, we start a new study, our daily devotional, Today in the Word, from the Moody Bible Institute. 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But in 1 Peter 1:15, his words challenge us to be holy just as he who called us is holy. 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
1: Hello, listeners of WLUJ. My name is Sandra Shannon. I'm from Springfield, Illinois. I'm a praying mother, a praying grandmother, a praying great-grandmother. WLUJ is very inspirational in my life. I truly enjoy the word that goes forth with Dr. Tony Evans and also Dr. Charles F. Stanley. Also, I enjoy the praise and worship that comes forth. Hallelujah at 2 to sometimes 4 or 5 a.m. So if you're ever up during those hours, connect with WLUJ in praise and worship. I truly want to send a blessing up over WLUJ staff, and God bless Global in Jesus' name. Thank you so much, and I thank God for y'all, and just God bless you. God bless you all.
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0: News. I'm Mary Rose. The U.S. military carries out another strike on vessels it accuses of running drugs.
1: The U.S. military says it carried out a strike Saturday on a boat allegedly smuggling drugs in the eastern Pacific Ocean. Three men were killed. It was the fourth such attack in a week and puts the death toll from months of U.S. military attacks in the Pacific Ocean and Caribbean Sea on suspected drug vessels at 205. The strikes began in early September, with the Trump administration declaring that the U.S. is at armed conflict with Latin American drug cartels that the administration says are behind the flow of drugs into U.S. communities. Donna Warder, Washington.
0: A new report from a congressional research group is drawing sharp reactions over corporate tax policy. Correspondent Ken Lorman reports.
2: The Congressional Research Service suggests a revenue-maximizing corporate tax rate could be far higher than today's 21%, possibly topping 70%. The finding is based on theoretical economic models. Conservative critics dispute that conclusion, pointing out that corporate tax revenues are up nearly 50% since the Trump corporate rate cut from 35%. The Committee to Unleash Prosperity asks, if cutting the rate to 21% raised revenue, how could raising the rate to 70% also increase revenues? Ken Lorman reporting.
0: Nearly 100,000 vehicles are being recalled by Honda due to an issue with airbags. That's according to the National Highway Traffic Safety Administration. The issue involves a defect that could lead to the unintentional deployment of airbags. Most of the models affected are the Accord Hybrid, the Honda Acura, and other Accord vehicles. This is SRN News. Planned Parenthood wants all women to buy abortion pills.
3: The nation's largest abortion business has launched a campaign with the slogan, Just in Case, urging women to lay in a supply of abortifacients on the off chance they won't be able to get them easily in their state. Pro-life critics point out the pills cost several hundred dollars, depending on where in the country you buy them, and the stock-up campaign is sure to put a lot of money in the coffers of Planned Parenthood, which already receives taxpayer dollars. Michael Harrington reporting.
0: America's churches are grappling with the decline of marriage and family. For centuries, marriage and child rearing have been among the main ways adults are integrated with congressional life. Couples who share the same faith tend to be more observant, and they often raise children within that tradition. But today, 42% of adults are not married or living with a partner, the highest percentage in U.S. history. This is SRN News.
4: You could withhold gratitude. Maybe you are. You could refuse to let people know they mean something to you. Maybe you have. You could act like you don't need anybody, but you do. There's just something winsome about people who are grateful. They know they're improved because other people have invested in their lives. Thankful people spot kindness and are quick with a smile of recognition. Thankful people are humble, compassionate, and easy to call friend. Thankful people are remembered longer than those who struggle to express gratitude. Thankful people inspire joy and comfort, and they somehow seem able to break down walls that separate people. You can spot thankful people because when they ask, "How are you doing?" they really want to know. They are often better listeners than most. They tend to be less selfish. So when you have a choice, and you do, make the decision to show gratitude. Make it a daily choice. It's one of the best life improvement tips, and it comes from the heart of God. WLUJ, lifting up Jesus.
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0: She rediscovered God's faithfulness in putting that song together, Why Should I Worry? Carly Ann Taylor, part of our Sunday Praise and Worship. I'm Dot Morris. Want to hear how the Apostle Paul handled worry and anxiety? Winfred Neely on BibleToLife.com has put together an article, and he says, we overcome worry by ceasing to give in to worry. We conquer anxiety by turning off the water faucet in our own souls. You might be thinking, well, here we go again, another unrealistic approach to handling life's problems. If I could just turn off my anxiety like a faucet, well, I wouldn't have to read this. You can see what the book of Romans has to say about it, the book of Ephesians as well. 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

0: from Elevation Worship. That's called Alleluia, Sunday Praise and Worship. And I'm Dot Morris. Been talking about this for at least a week or so. I want to give you a chance to win a copy of the book that inspired the film I Can Only Imagine 2. We've got 10 copies to give away. Today, the last day to sign up for it, Even If Trusting God Through the Fire, was co-written by Bart Millard of Mercy Me, his wife Shannon as well. 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Just head over to praiseandworship.org.
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3: Scripture tells us in Isaiah 53, verse 3, that Jesus was despised and rejected by men, a man of many sorrows and familiar with suffering and grief. He bore the weight of human suffering and understands every heartache. 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

From Katie Nicole, that's Have Your Way. I'm Dob Morris. We're praying for Wendy's friend whose son passed away. The funeral was this past Friday. For a family member who's filled with bitterness. And for a father-in-law who's had multiple strokes and falls. How can we pray for you this upcoming week? Leave a note at the prayer wall, praiseandworship.org.

Number two, don't walk off the field while the game's going on. I've seen more than one kid just get to the end of the field, see something interesting, and just keep going like Forrest Gump. Or there's my kid who thinks that the greatest thing in his life is that, unlike his sisters, he can pee anywhere at any time. And so I'm like, where is Adden on the field? And I notice over there next to the woods, there's this little bare bottom standing next to the woods, just, you know, relieving himself. But don't walk off the field while the game is going on. Number three, you're trying to teach them that there is such a thing as positions. They don't get that. They just want to swarm. But you're trying to explain to the little guys and girls that the game is actually more fun if they play their positions. Plus, there's a beauty to the game. Not that they'll get to that when they're 5 years old, but there's a beauty to the game when you play your position, and you just might actually win. The reason I share that is because that is essentially what Paul is up to here in Titus chapter 2. Paul is like the coach, and in Titus 2, he gives a list of specialized instructions to various groups in the church, ranging from retired people to young men, from homemakers to business leaders. And basically, he's trying to get them to do those same three things. A, all go the same direction, the direction laid out by the gospel. B, to not leave the field early. And C, to play their positions and to not bite each other too. You'll see that in there as well. Before we go through these instructions, however, I want you to notice how he frames these instructions. The actual specialized instructions are in verses 2 through 10. In verses 1 and 11, he bookends them with something that is really important. In verse 1, he says, "You, Titus, however, must teach what is appropriate," or you could read that "a fitting response to sound doctrine." Now, in this context, when he says sound doctrine, what's he referring to? The gospel. That's what we talked about last week. When he says, do these things as an appropriate response to the gospel, we talked last week about how the gospel teaches us to look three directions. We look upward at the glory of the God who saved us. We look backwards at the price that he paid for our sin. We look forward into where he's taking us and what he is making us. He said, you do these things as a response to those three visions. Then at the end of his list, verse 11, he says, for the grace of God has appeared that offers salvation to all people. That word for, you could read that because. Do all of these things because the grace of God has appeared. Do these things in response to the grace of God. So on the front end and on the back end, he makes this crystal clear. Everything in our lives is to be reshaped by our experience in the gospel. Y'all, that point cannot be emphasized enough. Christianity is not a to-do list of things that you need to work harder on. It is not a set of morals that you need to master. It is not a bunch of rituals you need to adopt, a bunch of things you need to put in your calendar. Christianity, from start to finish, is essentially a response to God's grace fueled by the upward, backward, and forward vision. It's kind of like if you've ever seen those scenes from V-Day, Victory Day, back in at the end of World War II. You have total strangers dancing together in the streets, people from different cultures, sometimes different nationalities, hugging and kissing each other because this new victory has given their lives a whole new meaning and reality. They're rejoicing because of a victory won on their behalf. That is the way that Paul says the gospel should function in our lives. We are united in celebration of a great victory, and because of that, all of life is going to look different. Okay, so how does that translate into everyday living? Well, let's start reading here in verse 10. Teach the older men, Paul says, to be temperate, worthy of respect, self-controlled, and sound in faith, in love, and in endurance. Now, let me give a quick caveat here. Please understand that in giving these specific instructions, I'm not trying to stereotype or as if to say, for example, that all older men struggle with the temptations Paul's identifying here. Just that each age group brings particular temptations, and that's what Paul is going after. You say, well, who counts as an old man in Paul's book? In the rabbinic literature, young man was classified as anyone between the ages of 18 to 42. And yes, I just made that up. And yes, I am 41 years old. So you decide what you want to do with that. What does he say exactly to the older men? Well, a lot of what he says to them, he's going to repeat to the other groups, but there's one instruction that he gives uniquely to the older men, and it's there at the end of verse 2. It is to endure. Or some of your translations say, be steadfast, to keep going, to not give up. And he's saying that because a temptation for older men in his day and ours is to get to the last third of their lives and start to coast. Many of them feel like they've done enough.

0: They're tired. Maybe they have made all the money they feel like they need, or maybe they've just given up at this point and think, I'm never really going to make a lot more money anyway. And so they start to think only about themselves, pursuing their hobbies and their interests. They weary of giving themselves to service because they feel like they've earned it. And so they start to get grumpy and cynical, which always happens when you focus on yourself. Paul tells this group to endure, to stay in the game. He says, be self-controlled. In other words, don't think about your needs. Second your desires to the needs of the church and the next generation. Your accomplishment in life should not be a pile of money you leave in a bank account. Your accomplishment should be seeing the kingdom of God thrive in the next generation. So don't give the last years of your life to fish or play golf or collect toys. Give it to the kingdom of God. Be sound in faith, he said. In other words, don't get cynical. Well, I just don't understand all the young people. They're just so messed up and they're giving away our country and the world's all going to hell. Paul's like, God's promises have not ceased to be true. God resurrected Jesus from the dead. That means that God has a plan he is pursuing in the world. And just as he resurrected Jesus from the dead, he is not going to let his plan falter. And it is as alive in this generation and the next generation as it was in the 1950s. Be temperate, he says. Be temperate. Don't give yourself excessively to numbing things like alcohol. Abusing alcohol is for people who feel no purpose in life. But you've got something to keep living for. Even if you are lying in a rest home, you are still part of the greatest mission on earth. And if nothing else, from your hospital bed, you can be a prayer warrior for that. Don't ever stop, he says. Don't ever let up because the mission goes on. Look forward. Great example of this is Caleb. Caleb is an old man in the Bible who was one of the original 12 spies that during the Exodus, they sent out to spy out the promised land. 10 of the spies come back and say, the land's too big. Who cares what God says? The warriors are too mighty. We'll never conquer it. There were two spies, Joshua and Caleb, who said, nope, I know the giants are big, but God is able. Let's go into the land. Unfortunately, the children of Israel listened to the 10 spies, so they wander in the wilderness for 40 years. During that 40 years, every single person in Israel, including Moses, dies. The only two people out of that generation that make it are Joshua and Caleb. So Caleb are the oldest men in Israel. They cross the Jordan River, and the first thing they encounter after Jericho is this huge mountain that has all these mighty warriors living in it, and 86-year-old Caleb says, that's my mountain right there. And he takes his walker and he gets his army and he goes up and he conquers that mountain. What you're seeing is a picture of a guy who understands the promises of God have not expired and they are as real at 86 years old as they were when I was 25. And what God is saying to many of us, many of you, listen, is that we have even more of a reason to understand in the steadfastness of God's promise than Caleb did, because the resurrection of Jesus ensures us that nothing we do for his kingdom will ever be wasted. We are building a kingdom that is destined to win and one that will last forever. So Jesus said, every cup of cold water given in my name will have its effect.
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0: I will tell you, Summit Church, listen, we need more older men playing that role in this church. Spence Shelton, who is planting out of our church, told me about a man who has joined his team who is 83 years old. The man says, I've been a part of 3 church plants in my life, and I think I got time for a couple more. That is a modern day Caleb. Or I think of Sam James, who preached at our church. Sam James is 82 years old. He planted this church in 1962 as the Homestead Heights Baptist Mission, which would later become the Summit Church. Sam James, after planting the church, went to Vietnam for 40 years, where he served as a missionary. The first time that he preached at the church that when I was pastor was last fall. And so we have five services. It looks different than what he did in 1962. So I called him up and said, hey, I understand. I appreciate you being here. Preaching five services is hard. I'm going to tell you, by the time I get to that fourth and fifth service, I pretty much hate everybody, and I'm just trying to get through it. So why don't you preach once on Saturday, once on Sunday, and then we'll just show videos of the rest. He said to me, young man, I will be preaching all five services. I said, yes, sir, you will. And so that is a modern day Caleb. And God give us more men that are going to endure and not give up. Judges 5:23. Let me give a special verse to you older men. This verse is hidden in the book of Judges. Hardly anybody knows about it, but it is so, so haunting to me. Judges 5:23, cursed be the family of Meroz because they did not come out to help the people of God in battle. There was a family clan that when the battle was going on around them, they said, you know what? It's just, we don't really need to be involved. Our little estate is fine. And they stayed on the sidelines and God cursed them and their family. Older men, do not be in the curse of Meroz because you sit on the sidelines while other people surge forward. You need to lead in serving. You need to mentor younger men. You need to go on mission trips. It's like Henry Ward Beecher says, it is not the going out of port, it is the coming in that determines the success of a voyage. So finish strong, older man. Verse 3, likewise, teach the older women to be reverent, or you could read that word respectful, in the way that they live, not to be slanderers or addicted to much wine, but to teach what is good. Dr. Keith Idle, who was one of my seminary professors, and he was the interim pastor here before I became the pastor, actually taught through the book of Titus right before I became pastor. My wife and I were in a sermon where he taught this Titus chapter 2, and we have never forgotten something that he said about that word reverent or respectful. He said this, and I quote, older women can sometimes quit caring what people think. So they lose their filters about speaking their mind or talking badly about people. You know anybody like this, by the way? He said, you see, when you are young, did I get an amen on that? When you are young, he said, you have two things that you lose over age. He said, one, you have a natural physical beauty, a natural charm, and you have filters because you care about what other people think about you. He said, when those things are gone in your older age, if you have an ugly spirit, there's nothing to mask it anymore. He said, in truth, the ugly spirit was always there. It was just covered up by your physical beauty and charm and the filters you had with a sense of propriety. He said, by contrast, there are older women who are so sweet that they seem more beautiful in their older age than they did when they were young because their beautiful character shines through. Character, you see, is always more beautiful than physical charms. And so we asked the question, what would it look like if all we could see was your spirit, unmasked by your physical beauty, unmasked by your charm, and unfiltered, so we saw the real spirit that is inside of you? My wife and I want to be really sweet, gracious old people. I think Veronica's actually in pretty good shape on this, but I'm in trouble because no one ever describes me as sweet. But that kind of stuff, it doesn't just happen. It comes by cultivating character in the gospel. And so he tells these older women, keep looking up, keep looking back to the price you pay, keep looking forward, and let those looks create sweetness in you so that you're not slanderers. Verse 4, then they can urge the younger women to love their husbands and children, to be self-controlled and pure, to be busy at home, to be kind, and to be subject to their husbands so that no one will malign the word of God. Can anyone pick out any controversial phrases in that verse? Seriously, whenever somebody wants to diss the Bible, this is like one of the verses they go to. It's like, your Bible actually says, busy at home and subject to your... It's the idea that the Bible teaches male dominance. But is that what Paul means here? Teach them to be busy at home does not mean that young women are not to work outside the home, because there are multiple places in Scripture where we see examples of women working outside the home, and they are commended. Probably the clearest one is Proverbs 31, where the ideal woman works outside the home. Right? So it doesn't mean that they're not supposed to work outside the home ever. It just means that, listen, there is a tendency for young women, like young men, to be lured away from God-given responsibilities by the promise of fulfillment elsewhere. You see, there is no denying that God has given the mother a particular responsibility in the home that only she can play. And this often requires that she sacrifice other things she could do in order to fulfill that. Often she cannot give as much time to her career. Maybe she has to give it up altogether. And whenever you do that, there will be a sense of loss. But God says to these younger women in the gospel, your primary goal should not be to fulfill yourself. Your primary goal should be to faithfully serve me. And where that entails sacrifice, embrace it joyfully. Find your fulfillment not in self-actualization. Find your fulfillment in serving me. Look upwards and forwards. You see, this is one of those areas where the values of the world and the values of the kingdom of God stand in absolute and total contrast. A couple of years ago, Linda Hirschman was on Good Morning America, where she said that homemakers are, quote, living lesser lives. The talk show host responded, well, but many of these homemakers find their work valuable. Hirschman responded, well, I would like to see a description of their daily lives that substantiates that. It doesn't sound particularly interesting for a complicated, educated person like me. Now, let me get behind that for a minute, because she's saying it in a way that she believes leads to empowerment. But let's actually get behind that. In her view, happiness only comes from self-actualization, being all you can be. But just ask yourself this. Do you know where that mentality leads? If life and happiness and fulfillment is about self-actualization, then people who stand in the way of you becoming all you think you can be become annoyances that needed to be minimized or managed. You start to, for example, think of kids as accessories to your life rather than people that you lay down your life for. And if you get pregnant and it's not convenient for your career, then you should just abort the baby. And if you have kids and they're messing up your career, then you should shirk your responsibilities as a mother or father, and you should just don't pay attention to them. Just kind of manage them. If your parents in their older age become a hindrance to your career, shove them in a home and forget about them. You never really end up being a very good friend because you are constantly sizing up how much this person or that person helps you towards your goal. And as soon as they quit helping you towards your goal, you drop that friend. Hirschman's mentality does not lead to empowerment. It leads to using people rather than loving them. Christians, however, find their fulfillment in serving God and others in the place that he's placed them. They find their fulfillment in faithfulness, not in accomplishment, not in self-actualization, and that often, if not always, involves sacrifice. You want a model in this? Jesus found fulfillment in washing feet, because that was what the Father had told him to do. Jesus' fulfillment never came from the importance of the task, because washing feet is not that important. Jesus found a fulfillment in the approval of the Father. So if for a time in your life, God has assigned you to care for children and establish a home, find your fulfillment in knowing you have been a faithful servant, not in the praise of the world or how high you climb some ladder. Or you might say it this way, if Jesus found fulfillment in washing feet, you can find fulfillment in wiping butts for a season too, just to put it down on the bottom shelf. Because our fulfillment at whatever stage we are is only in hearing, well done, good and faithful servant. Now, while he says this to the young women, it applies to dads too. There are a lot of things that I can't do because of some roles that God has assigned to me. Peter Kraft, one of my favorite authors, was once asked, what's your favorite book that you have ever written? Kraft responded, the one I didn't write when my kids were young. Now, I am able to write a good bit, but Veronica and I are very clear that that only gets fitted in at the margins of my calling as father and pastor. And there are a lot of things that would be good for my career that we just don't do right now because of some roles that God has given me to serve. The other day, I found myself comparing in great detail to somebody the plot qualities between Frozen and Tangled, arguing for the superiority of the plotline of Tangled over Frozen, and I had the realization that my entertainment diet is not what it used to be. But see, that is okay, because one day I want to hear, by God's grace, well done, good and faithful servant. And so it's okay if for a season I'm not fulfilled by my movie choices, because faithfulness is my goal.
1: Our only job is to be found faithful, to reveal the gospel in the way we live and work. A fitting challenge for us today on Summit Life with Pastor J.D. Greer. Today is the final day to get your copy of the May resource titled, Why Does It Matter? It's a short book that explores key questions of the Christian faith and how they shape everyday life. So, Pastor JD, how do you hope people will actually use this book once they get it?
0: Well, Molly, as with most things here at Summit Life, we have designed this in a way that hopefully is just very accessible to people.
1: Right.
0: You can read a chapter in literally just a few minutes, and it'll give you some handles, some talking points where you can talk about some of the central concepts with other people. For us, we're not just about information transfer. We're about life transformation.
1: Yes.
0: And
1: yes,
0: life transformation in a way that you can share it with somebody else and bring them along. We're going to take the questions that people are already asking, questions about prayer, questions about the resurrection, questions about everyday faith, and really use those as a pathway for understanding who God is and what he wants for you. This is our thank you gift to you, to anybody who supports Summit Life this month. When you do that, we would love to send you a copy, a digital copy of Why Does It Matter, just as a way of saying thank you for believing in what we're doing here and being a part of the ministry and the outreach that God has given us. Summit Life is on the air because of the generosity of listeners like you. Hey, if this program has blessed you, maybe you would consider being generous in a way that would help it bless others.
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2: A police officer spotted this little guy standing on a busy street corner in a huge city crying. Of course, he tried to help the boy, ask him his address, and Scotty didn't know. And the officer asked him his phone number, and he just said through his tears, "I can't remember." The officer was running out of options. He was just about to take that little guy down to the station when he thought of one last question. "Little boy, is there anything near your house that I might recognize?" And that was the moment the little guy discovered the one thing that really helped him finally get home. I'm Ron Hutchcraft, and I want to have a word with you today about finding your way home. There was one landmark that lost boy was able to identify for the policeman. He said, "Mister, next to my house there's this big church, and it's got a big cross on the top, and if you can get me to that cross, I can find my way home." So can you. Home to the love that you've been looking for your whole life. Home to the only relationship that will finally fill that hole in your heart. And one day home to the heaven we all want to go to, but that none of us deserves. Finding your way home means first getting to the cross. Not long ago, a friend of mine met a 30-something man on a plane who'd left the church of his childhood years to embark on a search for spiritual reality. And along the way, a lot of religions, many spiritualities, no satisfaction. And then he said, "One day I stepped back into the church I'd grown up in. I was the only one there, and up in front, I saw the cross that I'd looked at so many times as a kid. But suddenly something hit me that I'd missed all those years. I found myself saying, 'For me, that cross was for me.'" And that's where his long search ended. That's where the spiritual search of millions has ended. Looking at that cross, seeing what Jesus did there, and suddenly saying those two words that change everything, "For me." Our word for today from the Word of God, Galatians 2:20, puts it this way. "Christ loved me and gave himself for me." For many people in recent times, Mel Gibson's portrayal of Jesus' death in his movie, The Passion of the Christ, revealed the enormity of the suffering and sacrifice that Jesus went through. And one can understandably ask, what made such a bloody, horrific death necessary? Answer, my sin and your sin. Because sin isn't just breaking some religion's rules. No. It's declaring ourselves God of our own life, taking a life God made and doing with it what we want. And that sin carries the death penalty of an unbearable hell, an eternal separation from God. And that's what Jesus was carrying for you in his body and his soul as he agonized on that cross, and 3 days later, he walked out of his grave under his own power, which means you can have not a religion about him, but a relationship with him. If you will make personal what he did on that cross by telling him, Jesus, I believe that when you died, you were dying for me. I'm putting my total trust in you to be my personal rescuer from my personal sin. And beginning right here, beginning right now, I am yours. If you're ready to trade your emptiness for his peace and your hell for his heaven, make sure this is the day you say, Jesus, I'm yours. Don't put this off another day. No other day is guaranteed but today. To support you in this, I want to invite you to our website where many people have gone and confirmed their own relationship with Jesus Christ. That website is anewstory.com. Go there as soon as you can, anewstory.com. The search of a lifetime ends at the foot of an old rugged cross. And if you can get to the cross, my friend, you can finally find your way home.
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4: Have you ever thought what political party or issues Jesus would identify with? 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That's exactly why Jesus came. We want to help you experience his love and forgiveness. If you're interested in learning what it means to have Jesus in your life, call 888-NEED-HIM or go to chataboutjesus.com.